You're listening to the Sunday Magazine. I'm Pia Chattopadhyay. The official start of summer may still be on the horizon, but the school year is winding down. Cottages or cabins or camps are opening up, and you can almost feel the emotional landscape. Those fantastic but fleeting, blissful, memory-making summer sensations. If only there were a name for those perfect summer moments. Well, for our latest That's Puzzling Listener Challenge, we're asking you to coin one that combines your two perfect summer vibes. And we've got a hammock full of entries from you, dear summer-loving listeners. Tom Sampson writes, "My word for the perfect summer moment is sunfortunate." Angelina McNamee writes, "For me, some sun fun is a useful and general term for all because it encapsulates the many and varied joyful moments, whether lazy or active, of the sunny outdoors that come with the summer season." Barbara Pollard in British Columbia proffers Peachnik, describing it as a picnic on the beach that includes fresh BC peaches. Thank you, Barbara. Just a few weeks till my BC

0: Good morning, Northern Ontario. Welcome to this Monday morning. It is the 15th of June, 2026. I'm Marcus Schwab in our studios of the CBC in downtown Sudbury. Morning North is coming away the next 2.5 hours with Roger Codevaux behind the console. Good morning, Roger.
1: Good morning to you, Marcus. Want to send a shout out to all the soccer fans who are following the FIFA World Cup, and in particular those who joined us on Friday for a viewing party for that match from Canada against Bosnia-Herzegovina.
0: Correct.
1: And it was an exciting game in a way.
0: A tie in the end. And we're going to start the program this morning with the World Cup and listen to some of the sounds from that watch party and the game show that we did. A couple of trivia quizzes that we did with the folks who were at that watch party. So you could sort of play along this morning. That's coming up in about 15 minutes from now. Canada doing okay. Saw Germany win 7-1. And a lot of sports on the weekend with the Canadian Open and golf. There was, the Stanley Cup has been decided. So has the NBA championship with the Knicks winning. Lots to talk about with John Hancock in about 25 minutes from now for our morning sports report. In the weather, we've got some showers for Timmins, Cochrane, Kapuskasing, and Hearst this morning. Elsewhere, a mix of sun and cloud. Temperature-wise, along James Bay, 10 to 12. Wawa also 12. But the rest of us will be right around 20 degrees today, from 18 to 21 degrees. And kind of this cool, unsettled weather in store for tomorrow as well. I'll have plenty of talk about the weather on the program today. We'll talk about the peace deal between Iran and the U.S. Mark Carney's in France for the G7 summit. And we'll talk about a death in the Garden River First Nation and the rules around how cannabis is sold in First Nations. Those are just some of the stories we'll be talking about this morning. It all starts with the news. World Report at 6 o'clock.
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5: This is World Report. Good morning. I'm Marcia Young. We start with the war in Iran and the news. Both sides say they have reached an initial agreement to end their fighting. World leaders are reacting. Here is British Prime Minister Keir Starmer.
6: This is a hugely significant moment. We have long called for de-escalation, and it is vital that all parties seize this opportunity to secure stability in the region and restore freedom of navigation in the Strait of Hormuz.
5: Others welcoming the announcement include France, the EU, Germany, and Italy. Specific details on the agreement have not been released, but the core elements are believed to include the end of all hostilities and reopening the Strait of Hormuz. That could happen within 30 days. Washington's key demand is for Iran to stop its nuclear program. It is not clear if or how that is addressed in the deal. One of the hurdles of this agreement is how Israel and Hezbollah respond. The war in Lebanon is believed to be part of the deal, but neither party had a role in the negotiations. Any ongoing violence there could reignite the broader conflict. And Crystal Gomansing is in Jerusalem with more on the Israeli reaction.
7: The Israeli government is avoiding commenting directly on the deal, opting instead to talk about sovereignty and security. Defense Minister Israel Katz issued a statement saying he and Prime Minister Benjamin Netanyahu oppose an IDF withdrawal from Lebanon, saying the IDF will remain in the security zone in Lebanon, Syria, and Gaza for an unlimited period, adding the areas will be cleared of residents and all terrorist infrastructure. He says both of them made these points clear yesterday to President Donald Trump and other senior administrators, including Secretary of War Pete Hegseth. Katz, in the statement, continues by saying they will not compromise on security interests or the protection of citizens, that if Israel is attacked by Iran or one of its proxies, it will retaliate. Israel's National Security Minister Itamar Ben-Gvir says Trump's agreement does not bind the state. In a lengthy ex post, he says Israel is not subject to the United States and we are an independent and sovereign nation, that Israel's duty is to its citizens. Crystal Gamansing, CBC News, Jerusalem.
5: Overseas markets soared at the news of a framework agreement. European and Asian stocks opened higher today, and oil prices fell more than $4 a barrel. The cost of Brent crude fell to just over $83 a barrel. Analysts tie the optimism to a potential reopening of the Strait of Hormuz. However, experts caution it may be months before prices stabilize. In an online post, Prime Minister Mark Carney is expressing his support for a possible ceasefire between the U.S. and Iran. Carney will be in France today for the G7 Leaders Summit. He was hoping trade would be a key topic of the meetings, but as Kate McKenna reports, Carney says the war on Iran will likely overshadow negotiations.
8: There are encouraging signs as we meet here today, and I think the responsibility of the G7 is to do what we can to build on that progress that has been established.
9: After wrapping up a two-day trip to Ireland, Prime Minister Mark Carney says he's looking forward to the G7 Leaders Summit, set to start later today in France.
8: This G7 is going to have as often happens with G7s, a very heavy geopolitical element to it, given very fluid events in the Gulf.
9: Carney says the situation in the Middle East is set to play a big role in talks and downplayed the likelihood of discussing trade with the United States. Sources say Canada requested a bilateral meeting with U.S. President Donald Trump, but it's not clear whether that will happen. Canadian officials, including U.S.-Canada Trade Minister Dominic LeBlanc, are planning to meet with U.S. representatives on the sidelines of the summit.
8: I think the principal discussions on trade are going to be held between Minister LeBlanc, our chief negotiator, Janice Charette.
9: Other subjects set to be discussed include global economic imbalances and artificial intelligence. Carney is scheduled to meet later with the presidents of the European Council and European Commission before attending the official welcome ceremony hosted by French President Emmanuel Macron. Kate McKenna, CBC News, Westport, Ireland.
5: Russia's war in Ukraine will also likely be a topic at the G7. Overnight, Ukraine was bombarded by missile and drone attacks. At least 9 people are dead. Officials in Kyiv say Russia hit several apartments and a UNESCO heritage cathedral was also struck. Ukraine's president called that attack a crime against Christian culture. Volodymyr Zelensky will meet with G7 leaders this week. He spoke with U.S. President Donald Trump about the war Sunday. The two do not have scheduled talks in France. The U.S. president's trip to the G7 was delayed slightly today. The excuse was his birthday party. It went late into the night. Trump marked his 80th with the UFC cage fights on the White House lawn. The CBC's Katie Simpson has more from Washington.
10: The U.S. president had a huge smile on his face as he stepped onto the White House balcony to see the spectacle below. The glow of the octagon, the hulking claw lighting up the sky, tens of thousands of screaming UFC fans there for fight night, and Donald Trump's 80th birthday party, and the celebration of America's 250th anniversary.
11: Definitely, UFC is definitely historic as far as for America's 250th birthday, and the message of like grown men, actual men fighting on lawn is a message that America's a nation that will never surrender.
10: A projection of strength orchestrated by Trump. This is his vision of America and his politics. One fighter congratulated Trump for, quote, having the balls to put this on, and then made a derogatory comment about former First Lady Michelle Obama. The lone Canadian fighter, Ayman Zahabi, lost his matchup, but when he stepped into the ring, Trump put on a USA ball cap, and reporters nearby heard someone in the crowd shout, Canada is the 51st state. But most people here didn't want to talk about the president.
12: I just overlook the politics, look at it as sports.
13: We need a celebration right now. I think that it's UFC, everyone's just here to have fun.
10: The event was big enough to draw Canadian fans, including Dion Ryan, who came down from Thompson, Manitoba.
14: I've been a UFC fan for a long time, so dreams come true.
10: As violent as this sport may be, the crowd here sees it as a way to bring people together. Katie Simpson, CBC News, Washington.
5: Britain's prime minister plans to ban social media for children under 16 years old.
6: Some technology companies want us to think that social media is unchangeable, part of an almost natural order. But we have to resist that kind of learned helplessness. We have agency. We can change it, and we will.
5: Keir Starmer did not say which apps would be targeted, but he says his government will also put restrictions on gaming and live streaming platforms. The ban will take effect early next year. The UK is the latest country to restrict access to social media for children and teens. Canada announced its measures last week. We have new information today that suggests brain injuries in more than half the population is being overlooked. Canadian researchers have found that women are less likely to be admitted to a specialized trauma center than men. CBC's Deshauna Reid has the details.
15: But I remember my head bouncing.
16: In 2016, Francine Gillis slipped on black ice and hit her head in rural Nova Scotia. She was taken to hospital and diagnosed with a concussion and whiplash, then sent home.
15: 5 days after that, I was nauseated. I couldn't put my head up. Lights were killing me. Sound was killing me.
16: She was treated for 10 days at a local hospital, but it took 4 months to see a specialist. Now, new research in the Canadian Medical Association Journal says women hospitalized with traumatic brain injury are less likely than men to be admitted to a specialized trauma center. Dr. Natalia Angeloni is co-author of the paper.
17: So it's consistent and strong enough that we have to actually pay attention to it.
16: Researchers analyzed the data of 55,000 hospital patients in Ontario with a traumatic brain injury. Overall, women were 26% less likely to be sent to a lead trauma center compared to men. While the research doesn't answer what is driving these differences in access, Toronto trauma surgeon Dr. Najma Ahmed says it's critical for these patients to get the care they require and quickly.
18: If the diagnosis is not made early and intervention is not provided, then the outcomes can be much worse.
16: 10 years later, Gillis is still dealing with the impacts of her brain injury.
15: So there's a misconception and a misnomer of its seriousness.
16: But she's sharing her experience to educate others. Deshauna Reid, CBC News, Toronto.
5: And that is the latest national and international news from World Report. News anytime. 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I'm Marcia Young.
0: Good morning, I'm Marcus Schwabe. This is Morning North. Plenty of sports to talk about this half hour of the program. We've got a Stanley Cup champion, we've got NBA champions, the World Cup of Soccer is underway. John Hancock will have a full roundup just before the news at 6:30. We're going to kick off the program with the World Cup and some of the sounds of a watch party in Sudbury. I was at Friday afternoon to see Canada start the tournament with a draw against Bosnia. So listen for that. And a little trivia coming up this half hour. Next half hour, we're going to talk about the peace deal so far between the U.S. and Iran. Right now, Jessica Pope is here from our newsroom with our Northern headlines. Good morning, Jess.
19: Good morning, Marcus, and thank you. Coming up, the funeral for the OPP constable killed last week in Hearst has been scheduled. 29-year-old Tarun Bali was hit by a vehicle last Tuesday as he and other officers were carrying out an investigation. Details in that. Plus, as police investigate a fatal drug death in Garden River First Nation, a regional leader for the Anishinaabeg Nation says the incident is raising questions about regulating cannabis on First Nations. I'll be back with the news at 6:30.
0: Beautifully clear skies in Sudbury. I do see a little cloud rolling in, but it is sunny here right now. And around the northeast, there will be a mix of cloud and sun. Around Timmins, it is cloudy and showers there this morning. And for Timmins, Cochrane, Kapuskasing, and Hearst, you will see a fair bit of cloud with showers first thing this morning. But then some clearing is possible. Temperatures in the far north along James Bay from 10 to 12 degrees. Wawa also expecting a high of 12, so a little on the chilly side. The rest of us, highs around 20 from 18 to 21 degrees. And temperatures tomorrow will be about the same. Again, a mix of cloud and sun. There is a pretty good chance of showers here and there, especially in the Temiskaming region tomorrow. And we've got temperatures in the single digits right now across the Northeast. The cold spot is Wawa, only 3 degrees this hour. Chapleau and North Bay, both sunny at 6 degrees. Sault Ste. Marie, partly cloudy, 4. Gore Bay, Earlton, Kirkland Lake, all at 8 degrees. Timmins and Kapuskasing, both 7. Hearst is 5. Moosonee, not reporting this morning, but Attawapiskat is cloudy and 6 degrees. Toronto is sunny. It's only 10 degrees in Toronto. Here in Sudbury, mainly clear skies, 8 degrees right now, and we are expecting a high today in Sudbury of 20 degrees. And it is coming up to 13 past 6, and I hope you had a good weekend. And I watched a fair bit of sports on the weekend, including the World Cup, but watching Germany 7-1 beat Curaçao. Also watched most of Canada's first game Friday afternoon against Bosnia. They did play to a 1-1 draw, but I was busy giving away CBC prizes and pumping up the crowd at a watch party in Sudbury. It was held at the Made in Canada restaurant, hosted by the Sudburnia Soccer Club, as well as the Sudbury Regional Competitive Soccer League, and some of the Sudbury Cyclones professional soccer team stopped by. Before kickoff, I did a quick trivia contest to get the fans warmed up. Here's what that sounded like. Right now, I have the World Cup by the numbers. So we're going to start in this back corner and just ask you a question for a CBC button. First, can you introduce yourself?
20: Hi, Marcus. I'm Kath.
0: Kath, and what brings you out here today?
20: Well, I heard there was a game on. I thought, whoa.
0: Are you a soccer fan at all, normally?
20: Huge Canadian fan, yeah.
0: All right. So what do you think our chances are today?
20: Oh, we're going to win, of course.
0: We shall see. Now, let's see if you can win a button. Your question is, how many minutes are in a standard soccer match?
20: 90.
0: 90. You are a winner. Let's hear it for Kath. All right. And Kath, who is this handsome devil beside you?
21: Norm Dubé.
0: Norm, are you related to Kath in some way?
21: Yes. We're married.
0: Married. All right. How many years?
20: It took a while.
21: 17 years.
0: 17 years. All right. Your question. How many yellow cards does it take for a player to get a red card and be sent off the field?
21: 3.
0: Sorry. It is 2. All right. Next question. Your name. Can you introduce yourself?
22: My name is Sharon.
0: All right. Sharon. And why did you decide you wanted to be at this watch party today?
22: Well, you kept telling us about it all week long, so I'm glad to be here.
0: And what do you think so far?
22: It's good, good, yeah, it's fun.
0: Are you a soccer fan normally?
22: No, just the World Cup.
0: All right, your question is, how many years are there between World Cup tournaments?
22: 4 years.
0: There you go. 4 years is right. You win a CBC button. Let me get your name, sir.
23: John.
0: John, what are you doing here today?
23: I came to support this young man.
0: And you're not wearing a jersey here.
23: This is it. I apologize. I'm Irish, so.
0: You're Irish. Are you cheering for Ireland?
23: We're not in the World Cup, so.
0: So I guess you can't cheer for Ireland.
23: We're cheering for Canada.
0: Cheering for Canada. Well, I've got a CBC button for you if you can answer a question. Yeah. Are you? Do you know much about soccer?
23: A little bit, yeah.
0: How many players on the field for one team?
23: 11.
0: 11 is correct. You win a button. We got another. Now, tell me about your shirt, because that's not a Canadian jersey now, is it?
24: England.
0: England.
24: Red, so it's as close to Canada as I could get. All
0: right. And so are you from England?
24: Originally, yeah.
0: And so what brought you to Canada?
24: Oh, it's a long, long story.
0: Give me the 20-second version.
24: I came for love, and I'm still here.
0: You're still here. All right. This is a little trickier. How many teams are competing in the 2026 World Cup tournament?
24: 48.
0: 48 is correct. You win a CBC button. Enjoy the tournament. All right. We've got some more people sitting at this far end of the bar. So you want to win a CBC button?
25: Sure.
0: What's your name?
25: Judy.
0: And tell me what you're wearing here today.
25: A t-shirt.
0: Describe it. This is for the radio.
25: Oh, a beautiful Canada Day t-shirt.
0: Canada Day t-shirt for Team Canada.
25: Yes.
0: So what do you think Canada's chances are today?
25: 100% win.
0: 100%. When do you want to give a prediction on the score?
25: 1-0.
0: 1-0. 1-0, they say. Yeah, so.
25: Exactly.
0: Okay, but now your question, little trivia question. If a game goes to a post-match penalty kick, how many initial kicks is each team given?
25: 5.
0: You said that with confidence, and you are correct. Congratulations.
25: Woo, thank you.
0: Okay, Eric's got a button for you. All right, you want to play a little trivia quiz? Introduce yourself, who you are.
1: My name's Tyson.
0: How old are you, Tyson?
1: 12.
0: And you got makeup on?
1: Yep.
0: You got glasses, Canada glasses?
1: Yep.
0: And you got a Canada shirt?
1: Yep.
0: And why'd you come out here?
1: To watch the game.
0: Who are you cheering for?
1: Canada.
0: Do you think we can win?
1: Yeah.
0: Yeah. Do you play soccer yourself?
1: Yes.
0: And what do you like about soccer?
1: It's just really fun.
0: I got a little trivia question for you. How many times has Canada played in the World Cup, not including this one? Do you need to help there?
1: Twice.
0: Twice is correct. Congratulations. You get a CBC button.
1: Thank you.
0: All right. Way to go. What's your name?
2: Lennox.
0: Lennox, how old are you?
2: 7 years old.
0: What school do you go to?
2: Holy Trinity.
0: And do you play soccer?
2: Yes.
0: Have you ever scored a goal?
2: Yes.
0: What's that like?
2: Soccer's just fun. I just like it because something to do.
0: Do you like watching?
2: Not as much as playing, but I kind of know.
0: Canada scores. What's your reaction going to be?
2: Just kind of normal because I'm expecting them to at least score one.
0: All right. I got a question for you. How many games has Canada won in the World Cup of Soccer so far?
2: 9.
0: You are correct. We have not won any games yet, but that could change. So you win now. You win a CBC button. So we'll get Eric to hand you a button. So, okay, you guys, can you give me a cheer?
25: Go, Canada, go! Go, Canada, go! Go, Canada, go! Go, Canada, go! Go, Canada, go! Go, Canada, go! Go, Canada, go!
0: Some of the sounds of the World Cup watch party I took part in on Friday afternoon in Sudbury, watching Canada play to a draw with Bosnia at the MIC restaurant. That was recorded before the game. In our second hour, you can play along with another soccer trivia game, which we played during halftime. If you remember, at halftime, we were down 1-0. So the energy might have been a little low, but we tried to pick things up with that trivia quiz. So listen for that in an hour from now. Last time the Men's World Cup of Soccer was in North America, this was the official theme song from 1994 when the United States was the sole host. Here's Daryl Hall of Hall & Oates fame with the group The Sounds of Blackness and Gloryland.

0: Daryl Hall and the Sounds of Blackness with the official anthem of the 1994 World Cup hosted in the United States. That was Gloryland. And we're going to talk about the World Cup. We have lots of sports to talk about. The NBA Championship, the Canadian Open, and of course the Stanley Cup champions. John Hancock standing by with all those stories. Morning, John.
1: Hi there.
0: And let's start with the Stanley Cup and the Carolina Hurricanes.
1: Yeah, they're champs for the first time in 20 years. They shut out the Golden Knights in Vegas last night, 3-0 in Game 6. Brandon Bussey stopped 22 shots, his first playoff shutout. Jackson Blake had a goal and an assist. Taylor Hall scored the game winner early. Nikolai Ehlers into an empty net. Hurricanes captain Jordan Staal was the finals MVP after tying an NHL record with 5 goals in 5 consecutive Stanley Cup final games. And Hurricanes coach Rod Brind'Amour has now won the Cup as a player. He was captain of the Carolina team that won in 2006. And now, of course, he is the head coach of the Stanley Cup champion Hurricanes.
2: I've been asked that a lot here now. It's just as awesome. But as a player, it was a little different because, you know, I'd worked and I dreamt about winning a cup my whole life. And so that, it was like a piano came off my back. This time around, I wanted it. It was for the group. Like, I wanted them to feel what it's like. So to watch them finally get it, just to see the look on their faces, it's priceless because you know how happy they were for me. And it was the other way around for me. I'll never forget that.
1: We're not finished with hockey yet, though. The AHL Calder Cup final is still going on, and the Toronto Marlies have gone up 2-0 on Carolina's farm team, the Chicago Wolves, winning 5-4 in overtime last night. Logan Shaw scored 2, including the overtime winner. Game 3, Tuesday night in Toronto.
0: All right, let's talk about the World Cup and Canada's draw. And there's been a few other games as well.
1: That was a big point for Canada to get that draw to start things off. And by the way, their next match is Thursday night in Vancouver against Qatar. There were 5 World Cup matches on Sunday, including a match in Vancouver where Australia shut out Turkey 2-0. Germany beat newcomers Curaçao 7-1 in Houston. Netherlands and Japan played to a 2-2 draw in Arlington, Texas. Ivory Coast shut out Ecuador 1-0 in Philadelphia. And Sweden beat Tunisia 5-1 in Monterrey, Mexico. Today, Spain plays Cape Verde in Atlanta. Belgium versus Egypt in Seattle. Both afternoon matches. Tonight, Saudi Arabia plays Uruguay in Florida. And Iran plays New Zealand in Inglewood, California.
0: And the Canadian Open Golf Championship wrapped up with an American winning it.
1: Name is Bud Cauley. His first tournament win on the tour after 15 years on the PGA Tour and nearly 8 years after his career nearly ended because of a car accident. Bud Cauley.
3: With everything that, you know, our family went through when I was out, and then to have my first win when everyone's here, just it kind of seems like perfect timing. There were times when I was hurt that we really weren't sure if I was going to be able to play again. You know, once I felt more comfortable with my body and it holding up, I knew I could win, but I also knew that I needed to prove it to myself and go out and do it.
1: Cauley finished 2 shots ahead of Britain's Matt Fitzpatrick. Top Canadian, Mississauga's Sudarshan Yelamaraju, who tied for 8th.
0: And the New York Knicks, NBA champs, but they had to come from behind again, didn't
1: again,
0: they?
1: Again, yeah. And every game was close. 94-90 the final in San Antonio in Game 5. And the Knicks win their first NBA championship in 53 years. And boy, are they partying in New York. I think there's a big parade lined up for Thursday.
0: Ticker tape parade.
1: Ticker
0: yeah.
1: tape, yeah. So party on, Knicks. In the WNBA, Toronto Temple started out well but faded in a 102-77 loss to Atlanta Dream. Their record drops to 7-7. Temple play their next game Tuesday night in Indiana. And in the Canadian Elite Basketball League, Calgary Surge dropped to 0-10 to start the season. They lost to the Winnipeg Sea Bears on Sunday.
0: And the Blue Jays, they lost their series, I guess, to New York.
1: Yeah, both losses on Saturday and Sunday. They gave up a home run in the 9th, which proved to be the difference. 8-3 on Sunday, a couple of home runs for the Yankees then. So they took 2 out of 3. Jays are off today. They head to Boston to open a series at Fenway Tuesday. Canada's Tyler Mislichuk from Winnipeg has won his 4th World Triathlon Cup. That was in Mexico. Canada's men's volleyball team lost in 5 sets to Turkey in Nations League play in Ottawa. Canada won over France, but lost to Germany and to Turkey. Canada's Leila Fernandez and her partner Laura Siegmund of Germany lost in the final of a women's doubles match at the HSBC Championship. And Lewis Hamilton won the Barcelona Grand Prix, his first victory since joining Ferrari 2 years ago. I mean, he is a seven-time world champion, but it took him some time. He earned his 106th career win. 19-year-old Kimi Antonelli had to pull out of the race with mechanical problems, ending his five-race winning streak. George Russell of Mercedes second, McLaren's Lando Norris third. There you go.
0: Thank you, John.
1: See you tomorrow.
0: That is John Hancock with our morning sports report. And we are going to have more on sports and sports betting in the next half hour of the program. We're going to hear from a gambling expert during the Business Digest with Dan McGarvey and talk about the surge in sports betting during the World Cup. Also ahead in the next half hour, we're going to get the latest on a new peace deal between the U.S. and Iran announced last night. So that's still ahead. The time on Morning North is 6:30.
4: This is CBC News. From our studio in Sudbury, good morning. I'm Jessica Pope. The funeral for the OPP constable killed last week in Hearst has been scheduled. 29-year-old Tarun Bali was hit by a vehicle last Tuesday. As he and other officers were carrying out an investigation, he died as a result of injuries. OPP say in a news release that the service will take place Thursday morning in Mississauga. OPP say it will not be open to the public, but other officers, military members and dignitaries are expected to attend. And OPP say a live stream of the funeral service will also be available. An 18-year-old male, Justin Veronneau of Hearst, faces charges, including first-degree murder in Bally's death. As police investigate a fatal drug death in Garden River First Nation, a regional leader for the Anishinaabeg Nation says the incident is raising questions about regulating cannabis on First Nations. Last week, one person in Garden River died after consuming what they thought was cannabis. Police suspect that the drug was cut with another substance, but they cannot yet confirm if the cannabis was tainted or if the substance came from another source. Scott McLeod was the chief of Nipissing First Nation when pot first became legal. The community has its own cannabis bylaw and ensures that shops in the community are licensed through both the First Nation and the province.
5: If you're ensuring the safety through proper rigors, it wouldn't be a question. There wouldn't be any doubt as to the safety of it. When it's unregulated, there's always doubt. Not saying that was the cause of this situation, but when you can't step aside from that doubt, there's always major concerns for safety.
4: Police say the fatal overdose happened while several people were sharing a bong, but no one else became ill. The shop that sold the cannabis says its supply is safe and that it is cooperating with police as they continue their investigation. The Winnebago Health Authority, in partnership with the University Health Network, is trying to address a much higher rate of heart failure among younger people in James Bay First Nations. Dr. Anne Simar says the Research Hospital and WAHA have been holding week-long clinics in First Nations from Moose Cree to Fort Severn over several years. She says the UHN found that patients being referred to them were already very sick, with a rate of heart failure six times higher than other people in Ontario. Dr. Simar says that may be due to a lack of access to primary care and specialists.
6: So we talk in Ontario about all these people who don't have a family doc, right? And in those regions, it's more acute. Or if they have a doctor or they had an intervention, let's say you had a heart attack, or somebody put a pacemaker in, they don't have the follow-up, and so things get quite serious.
4: Dr. Simar says the partners are working on ways to improve access to care in fly-in communities, and it's also working on culturally grounded treatment along with health education. Sudbury City Council has approved a plan to add new electric vehicle chargers in the city. At its meeting last week, city staff explained how a company has agreed to build and maintain the chargers at no cost to the city. Justin Jerva is with a car dealership called Auto Depot, and he thinks it's a good idea. He says he's seen a steady increase in EVs and hybrids in his shop over the last few years.
7: Being up north, we're not going to switch over to full electric overnight. It's going to be a 10-year process because of our winters, our climate, but people are definitely getting more interested, and I think hybrids are going to become the regular vehicle in the next 5 years.
4: Gervais says he thinks that the steady increase is because people are more aware of

0: these nurses and healthcare professionals in this privately run sector, their wages are far less than nurses and healthcare professionals that are working in municipally run homes doing identical work.
1: The Ontario Long-Term Care Association would not comment on the arbitration process, but said it hopes it's, quote, constructive. For her part, Eris says that relying on an arbitrator to create a fair deal for nurses is, quote, archaic. And that is the CBC News to this hour. Thank you for listening. I'm Jessica Pope, and Marcus has stepped outside with the forecast for Monday.
2: Did you have a good weekend?
1: I had a lovely weekend. How was yours?
2: Was fine. Did a little sports watching with the World Cup, and the Riders played on the weekend as well. There's lots to watch, and I was out mowing the lawn.
1: Okay.
2: And a bear walked by. I'm not kidding.
1: Now, hold on here. Now, Karen said, what was it last week that three bears?
2: Yeah, three cubs and a mama. There were four bears.
1: Okay.
2: That was at midnight that were walking across the street. And then I was mowing the lawn middle of the day. Was it yesterday or Saturday? I can't even remember. It must have been Saturday. It was a little chilly yesterday. So it was Saturday afternoon. And right along the fence, a bear sort of walked right across the street, right in front of me, quickly took a picture, and it went into my neighbor's garage. The neighbor was spray painting something earlier in the day, and so had left the garage door open, and there was a can of garbage in the garage. So opened up the can of garbage, pulled a bag out, and ran to the park to enjoy some little afternoon
1: a little lunch.
2: Snack.
1: Good for him.
2: A little
1: good
2: picnic.
1: Well, you know, story tracks, Marcus. I'd be curious to see the picture, though. I've never had a bear come through the yard at a time of day when I could see it, although I know for a fact we had one in the backyard because it played a little game of soccer and crushed George's soccer net in the backyard. Well, I mean, it happens.
2: The net.
1: Yeah, the net.
2: Didn't bite through the ball or anything like that.
1: I don't know about the ball. It was the net I was concerned with. But
2: yeah, because I was going to say it could have been a raccoon, but if it wrecked the net, likely a bear.
1: Oh, no, it obliterated the net. Yeah, absolutely obliterated.
2: Interesting. A few bears out and about this time of year, I guess. This was just a yearling. This was not a very big bear. A little chilly yesterday, for sure, around Sudbury and around the Northeast. And it's going to be on the cooler side this week. Temperatures right around 20 degrees, 18 to 21 for most areas. Wawa's high only 12 degrees. And along James Bay highs from 10 to 12 today. There will be a fair bit of cloud today, tomorrow, and even some showers for Timmins, Cochrane, Kapuskasing, and Hearst, especially this morning. Might get some clearing. Here in Sudbury, the skies have definitely clouded over, but there's still some blue sky up there. So we're going to say a mix of cloud and sun for most areas today. Tomorrow, very similar forecast. There's a chance of showers both today and tomorrow for most areas as well. Like for Sudbury, a 30% chance of showers this afternoon, 30% chance tonight, and then tomorrow, 40% chance of showers in the afternoon. And temperatures tomorrow will be about the same as today. On the cool side, right around 20 degrees. Cool spot right now in the north is Wawa at 3 degrees, and everyone here in the northeast is in the single digits. Chapleau and North Bay are both 6 degrees with sunshine right now. Sault Ste. Marie is partly cloudy and 4. We've got Gorbey, Earlton, and Kirkland Lake all at 8 degrees, and that's as warm as it gets in the north. Timmins with light rain at 7, Kapuskasing cloudy and 7. Hearst is 5 degrees, and in Attawapiskat it's cloudy and 6 degrees. Toronto has sunshine, barely into the double digits there, 10 degrees in Toronto. Here in Sudbury, we've got partly cloudy skies, 8 degrees currently, and we're expecting a high today of 20 degrees. And it is 21 before 7. We've got the Business Digest next from the CBC's Dan McGarvey.
3: Good morning. The World Cup could end up being the biggest betting event in history. There are predictions that $50 billion in bets could be placed globally, and a big chunk of that will be right here in Canada. Joining me to talk more about it is Andrew Kim, Canada Research Chair in Addictions at the Department of Psychology at Toronto Metropolitan University. Good morning, Andrew.
4: Good morning.
3: So how big and how accessible is online gambling in Canada?
4: I think that depends on which province you're in. Ontario and Alberta, I would say with the opening of the iGaming markets, it's pretty accessible. I think in most provinces, they have an online gambling app, whether it's provincially owned.

0: when they're private operators. It's accessible 24/7 because most of us have smartphones.
1: And is it going to be big here, you know, the World Cup, in terms of what we're hearing about, how big this is going to be as a gambling event? Are we expecting to see that same thing here in Canada?
0: I would expect so, yes. So what we know from previous research is that sports betting, there seems to be a surge during major sporting events. So if you talk about total volume of betting and how much money is being wagered, there's an increase during major sporting events like Super Bowl, like the playoffs. And there really isn't any bigger sporting event than the World Cup. I don't know, they're expecting like $3 billion to be wagered in a month. Say North America, Canada, and US, $50 billion globally in a month, right? So I do expect there to be a pretty big surge in sports betting during the month-long tournament.
1: Is there a risk that people who don't usually bet kind of start here and then get sucked into the online gambling world beyond just the World Cup?
0: Yeah, that's a great question. And so in terms of gambling or gambling addiction, it is like an alcohol addiction or cannabis addiction. So I think one thing that people should be aware of if they're going to try it out is, like, with alcohol, with cannabis, there is a risk that for some people, this may develop into an addiction. Now, most people can bet on sports and they do so within their means. They do it safely and it doesn't develop into a problem. But for a small number of individuals, I think it's around, you know, 1% to 3%, it could turn into an addiction. So I think people need to be aware of the risks.
1: Are these companies well regulated, and what kind of safeguards are put in place to protect Canadians?
0: Yeah, so with online gambling, with those regulated sites, they do have to have some player protection. So some of the things for, say, Alberta and Ontario, most provinces, are self-exclusion. So if people are experiencing problems and they need a little bit of help, right, they can contact the operators and voluntarily exclude themselves. There's also limit-setting tools that I think can be effective. So that is helping people set money limits and helping people set time limits. But I would say these tools are really good for people that are just getting into it, to help them sort of make sure they're sticking within the amounts they can afford to lose.
1: And what about the advertising side? I guess companies are obviously allowed to advertise, and you kind of twin that with all of the other hype around the World Cup. And again, it just draws people in maybe for the first time.
0: It does. And we just recently conducted a study that we're hoping to publish soon that shows there's an association between how often people see advertisements and how frequently they bet on sports. And one of the alarming findings is that it affects people differently. So those people who are already experiencing signs of problem gambling, they seem to be more impacted by these advertisements. So it can be a pretty high risk period, especially for people that are trying to cut back or quit their sports betting, because it's going to be hard to sort of escape from it for the next month.
1: And that's all we've got time for. Andrew, thanks for joining us this morning. For CBC Radio, I'm Dan McGarvey.
2: Markets were up on Friday. The S&P TSX Composite Index gained 266 points. In New York, the Dow Jones Industrial Average climbed 353 points. The Canadian dollar trading overseas this morning at 71.55 cents US. That's unchanged from Friday. Gold is at $4,337 US an ounce, and nickel trading at $8.02 US a pound. Report is coming up in about 15 minutes from now at 7 o'clock. And top story, the United States and Iran have reached a deal to end their war. Now, that's according to U.S. President Donald Trump and Pakistani Prime Minister Shehbaz Sharif, whose country's been acting as mediator. The terms of the peace deal are still unknown, but Trump says the agreement will include the reopening of the Strait of Hormuz. And Sharif indicated the ceasefire would cover all fronts, including Lebanon. They're supposed to sign this deal Friday in Switzerland. To talk about it, we've reached Niambi Carter. She is an associate professor of public policy at the University of Maryland and joins us from Washington. Good morning.
3: Good morning, Marcus.
2: So what do you make of this peace deal?
3: I think like everyone else, I mean, I'm cautiously optimistic that we can make it to Friday and have this deal signed and start to put this conflict behind us.
2: So what was accomplished by this conflict, would you say, if anything?
3: I would say not much. I mean, I think it was an extraordinary loss of life and use of force. And the objectives, there were multiple stated by our president, which were two and big ones, to end Iran's nuclear program and to get regime change. Neither of those things were accomplished. And so I would say in that respect, it was a failure.
2: And how is Donald Trump framing this then?
3: I think he's framing this as we have made significant dents in Iran's nuclear program and that we have sufficiently harmed their infrastructure enough that we won't have to worry about Iran for a while. But everything that Donald Trump engages in, whether it's a loss or not, is always framed as a win. So that's how he's going to discuss it, I think.
2: The other part of this war is involved Israel and Hezbollah fighting in Lebanon. Mm-hmm. And what's come out of this deal or that we know of so far when it comes to Israel?
3: Nothing much yet. I mean, I think the terms of the deal are probably still shaping up on that front. But I know that, at least from all the reporting that I've seen, that the U.S. has sent a strong signal to Israel to end the war on all fronts, including in Lebanon with Hezbollah. And so I think without U.S. military support, Israel doesn't have a lot of options right now.
2: How much pressure was Trump under to end this?
3: Oh, extraordinary. I mean, from the citizens for sure, but also from his co-partisans. We are in an election cycle. And this conflict, which he promised no new wars, was one of the big albatrosses around the neck of his Republican co-partisans. And everyone from his chief of staff down to, you know, state party leadership were saying that this conflict was really going to bog down Republican candidates come November. And it might still, right? Because even if the conflict is over, the pain at the pump and in our grocery stores and other places are still going to be felt for a while. So it might be too little too late for Republicans here.
2: Mind you, this was announced on Trump's 80th birthday against the spectacle of this UFC fight on the White House lawn, a big show they had yesterday. And will Americans remember in a few months' time that this war took place, do you think? Like, aren't voters sort of fickle and whatever's happening that day, that's how they're going to vote?
3: I mean, voters definitely are fickle. I don't think we will forget this because it has cost us quite a bit financially. So we're still feeling that. So I don't think people are going to forget, and I don't think Democrats will let them forget.
2: Well, and nothing's guaranteed either. Like, we've got a few days before the signing of this agreement on Friday. What are you going to be watching for this week?
3: Just to see how tight-lipped Donald Trump can be until Friday, until this is signed, because the deal isn't done yet. And so I think if Donald Trump can exercise restraint enough to get there, I think that's what I'm looking for.
2: All right. Well, we appreciate your time this morning. Thanks so much for joining us.
3: Thank you.
2: That is Niambi Carter, the associate professor of public policy at the University of Maryland. Reached her in Washington, D.C. this morning. And again, World Report is coming up now in 10 minutes at 7 o'clock. Well, we heard just a few minutes ago during the Business Digest about gambling and the World Cup. Well, The Gambler by Kenny Rogers is one of those country music classics whose success is immediately apparent when you listen to it. It's a wonderfully written story full of vividly painted scenes of life and its parallels, wrapped up in a melody that'll live rent-free in your head all day. But it might surprise you to know what it took to become the iconic song it is today and who actually wrote it. Rich Turfry has the story in this edition of Rearview Mirror.

0: The Gambler is the song Kenny Rogers is best known for. It was written by a man named Don Schlitz, although he credits someone else. Although the song tells the story of an old poker player, Schlitz, who passed away in 2026, said it was really about his father. Ironically, Schlitz wasn't a card player himself, and neither was his dad. He wrote the song in August of 1976 when he was just 23 years old. He was working graveyard shifts as a computer tech at Vanderbilt University in Nashville while dreaming of making it as a songwriter and receiving mentorship from songwriter Don McDill, who had several big country hits under his belt. It was during a walk home from McDill's office that Schlitz wrote The Gambler, sort of. To hear Schlitz tell it, he didn't write the song, but rather had it gifted to him by his late father, who passed away earlier that same year. In an interview with Casey Kasem on his American Top 40 radio show in 1979, Schlitz said this: "Something more than me wrote that song. I'm convinced of that. I really had no idea where the song was coming from. There was something going through my head, which was my father. It was just a song, and somehow it filtered through me. Months later, it came to me that it was inspired by and was possibly a gift from my father." Turn on the jukebox, I'll show you a song you should play. Hopeful the song could be a hit, Schlitz shopped it around Nashville. There were no takers for 2 years until it landed in Bobby Bear's lap, and he was talked into recording it by musician and children's author Shel Silverstein. When Bear's version of the song failed to chart, Schlitz decided to record the song himself. Once again, the song failed to chart. Let's go out in a blaze of gold. Schlitz thought he finally found the break he needed when Johnny Cash recorded the song in late 1979, but his version wasn't a hit either. According to legend, Kenny Rogers recorded his version of the song on the same day Cash recorded his.
1: About 20 years ago, on a train bound for nowhere, I met up with the gambler. We were both too tired to sleep.
0: To say Kenny Rogers' version of the song was a hit would be an understatement. Not only did it rocket to number one on the Billboard Country chart, it crossed over to the Hot 100, which was a rarity for country songs in the 70s. It peaked at number 16 and went on to become Rogers' signature song. So why did it work for Kenny Rogers when it failed for so many others? In the 2006 documentary The Journey, Schlitz said that Kenny Rogers made it his own, adding several new ideas which were key to the song's success.
2: He's working late again, but she knows too well there's something going on.
0: The first of five consecutive number one hits for Kenny Rogers and one of country music's most enduring classics, this is The Gambler on Rearview Mirror.
1: On a warm summer's evening, on a train bound for nowhere, I met up with a gambler. We were both too tired to sleep, so we took turns of staring

0: That is Kenny Rogers with The Gambler, and our thanks to Rich Turfry for sharing the story behind that song. Rich hosts Drive on CBC Music, which is heard weekday afternoons from 3 to 6. We are 2.5 minutes away from the news at 7, and Jessica Pope is here from our newsroom with our local headlines. Good morning, Jess.
1: Good morning, Marcus, and thank you. Coming up, the funeral for the Ontario Provincial Police Constable who was killed last week in Hearst has been scheduled. 29-year-old Tarun Bali was hit by a vehicle last Tuesday as he and other officers were carrying out an investigation. We'll have more on that. Plus, union representatives for Ontario's private long-term care nurses, some 4,400 of them, head into binding arbitration today after negotiations with employers this spring failed to result in a deal. That story and others coming up in the news at the bottom of the hour.
0: And coming up in the next half hour, we're going to talk about the federal government's multi-billion dollar food security strategy, the idea to build a more robust and autonomous food supply in this country. But some farmers are worried there isn't enough emphasis on crop resilience and farm profitability. So we're going to hear from the Ontario Organic Council in the next half hour of the program. Also, it's been nearly a decade since cannabis became legal, and the first place you could buy it in the North was on a First Nation. Now, some think it's time to have tighter regulations in the name of safety. So we'll have a discussion about that as well in the next half hour. We're going to see a mix of cloud and some sunshine for the Northeast. Fair bit of cloud, though, especially for the North Bay and Temiskaming regions and the James Bay coast, mainly cloudy. Chance of showers expected. Timmins with some light rain this hour. And temperatures will range from 10 to 21. Definitely on the cool side. I will have your latest conditions right after World Report. Listen for that after the news. The news is coming up in a minute from now at 7 o'clock.

0: Good morning. I'm Marcus Schwabe. This is Morning North. Some cooler weather in store this week here in northeastern Ontario. Temperatures actually closer to normal for this time of year. We're on the hot side before. A normal high for Sudbury, 22 degrees. It'll be 20 degrees today. Tomorrow's forecast is calling for a high of 22 with a mix of sun and cloud. A little unsettled. Could see some showers. We'll get to the weather in a moment. And then a death in Garden River has some thinking it's time for more rules about how cannabis is sold in First Nations. More on that in just a few minutes. Jessica Pope will have news at half past from our Sudbury newsroom. She's here with a few headlines. Good morning, Jess.
1: Good morning, Marcus. Thank you. Coming up, flowers, crosses, and stuffed animals. A rural intersection about half an hour north of Kitchener has become a place of mourning after a two-vehicle crash on Friday that claimed the lives of five children, all from the same family and small town. We'll hear more about that. Plus, the mayor of Greater Sudbury issued a message against hate this weekend. It came after reports that a white nationalist group, the Second Sons, shot a video near a downtown corner at the end of May. We'll have more on that in other stories coming up at 7:30.
0: Some showers in Timmins this morning. Cochrane, Kapuskasing, Hearst also expecting some morning showers. Looking at a very small weather system that's pushing through the Highway 11 corridor right now down to Timmins. Behind it, cloudy skies in the forecast with some clearing. We're going to see a mix of cloud and sunshine for most of the northeast today. Looks like North Bay, the Temiskaming region, might see more cloud than sun, but even here in Sudbury, a bit of blue sky right now. Temperatures for the far north along James Bay from 10 to 12 degrees, where it will be mainly cloudy today. Wawa's also expecting a high of 12. The rest of us, though, 18 to 21. For your forecast high. So right around 20 degrees, and the same sort of weather in store for tomorrow, a bit of cloud, a bit of sun. There is good chance of showers in the Temiskaming region tomorrow, but the chance of showers everywhere. Highs will range from 16 to 22, except for the James Bay coast, where highs tomorrow will be again around 11 degrees. Right now, the cool spot is Wawa, partly cloudy, 4 degrees. Chapleau's sitting at 6 degrees this hour. Sault Ste. Marie, Kirkland Lake, and Kapuskasing, all at 8 degrees. Warm spot is Gore Bay. With sunshine on the island, it's 10 degrees now. North Bay and Earlton not far behind at 9. Timmins with light rain at 7. Hearst is 6. And in Attawapiskat, some mist at 7 degrees. Toronto is partly cloudy, 10 this hour. Sudbury, partly cloudy at 9 degrees. We're expecting a high today of 20. Police are still trying to figure out why a person died after smoking cannabis in Garden River First Nation last week. A local dispensary has said that it was purchased at their store, but stands by the safety of their products and has provided samples to police to be tested. The shop, Little Green Garden, also closed down out of what it called an abundance of caution. So we don't know yet if this had anything to do with the safety of the cannabis sold in the shop. However, it does raise a question about how cannabis is regulated and how shops on First Nations do not have to follow the same standards and rules as those licensed through the provincial government. Scott McLeod was chief of Nipissing First Nation when pot first became legal. He's now the Lake Huron Regional Chief for the Anishinaabeg Nation. I reached him earlier and began by asking about what he remembers about the legalization of cannabis back in 2017.
2: I remember that we were essentially scrambling to figure out how this would impact not only our community as far as a legal product that was not previously legal, became legal in our community, but also the governance of it and how we were going to control. We knew the province didn't have any jurisdiction in our community. And we had been through in previous years, the debacle with the tobacco products and unregulated sales of it. So we didn't want that to reoccur in the form of cannabis. So we were scrambling to figure out how we were going to deal with it.
0: Was there talk of a regional approach, like a uniform cannabis law for all Anishinaabeg Nation communities?
2: There was, but it kind of came after the fact. Nipissing, we at the time took the initiative to quickly create and pass cannabis laws that regulated it in our community. Some communities didn't have the capacity, and at the time, the Anishinaabeg Nation started to look at creating a template for cannabis law for the communities that they served. However, that kind of came after the actual legalization, which happened in 2017 in October. You know, a lot of the toothpaste came out of the tube, so to speak, by that time, and a lot of unregulated businesses started popping up in First Nation communities.
0: So do you think it might still be a good idea, though, to have the same rules in every First Nation?
2: Well, I think, you know, our First Nations have the autonomy to and sovereignty to create what rules they want to. The problem is that the federal government rolled this out knowing full well it was going to impact First Nations and never gave First Nations the time, adequate time to be able to deal with this before the legislation came out. They knew full well that the even delegating the authority to the province wasn't going to solve the issue for First Nations because provincial regulations don't have any jurisdiction on First Nations. So they knew full well, and they made a conscious choice of economic opportunities over the welfare of First Nations and their ability to react to legislation that came that quickly.
0: When you were chief in Nipissing, you decided to require all cannabis stores to get a license from the province. A lot of First Nations did not do that. Why did you think that was best?
2: Yes, there was a requirement for a provincial license, but you also required a license from the community. It was a dual license system. And the reason we did that was because we wanted to maintain jurisdiction of control over, you know, how many or who gets to open cannabis stores in our nation. But the reasoning for the secondary license with the province was that as a First Nation, we didn't have the capacity to assure that the safety of the products would be intact. We didn't have the labs or the wherewithal to you know, make sure that these were safe products, which was already being done with Ontario through the Ontario Cannabis Store, which supplied the retailers. And then they also had compliance monitoring and a system that we could rely on because, you know, we weren't given time or capacity to deal with the enforcement of it.
0: And how's it working out in Nipissing?
2: It has worked out quite well. We helped our retailers by getting the startup fee waived for our retailers, and also a bit of a competitive edge for First Nation stores by alleviating the provincial tax portion of the cannabis. So, you know, it was a bit of an economic opportunity for our retailers in the sense that, you know, if we simply sold cannabis products under the Ontario regulated store with taxes and everything, there would be no incentive or no opportunity for our retailers to expect customers to drive out of, let's say, the city of North Bay into our community to buy something that they could buy in North Bay for the same price.
0: How different are the rules around marijuana from First Nation to First Nation? Like you're using the provincial licensing, among other things. How different is it from place to place?
2: Well, honestly, some First Nations don't have any cannabis laws, and the cannabis stores are not regulated. Others have, like Nipissing, have regulations that need to be followed by the retailers. But some have even chosen not to have any cannabis in their communities at all.
0: Because of that lack of regulation, have you heard any concerns about safety of cannabis products in any of the communities?
2: You know, the thing is that whether or not, and I hope my heart goes out to the community of Garden River for the situation that they're in. You know, I would hope that it's not something that came from the cannabis store, but the reality is that, you know, the reason that Nipissing did the dual licensing was to take away any belief that it actually could be from the cannabis store. You know, if you're ensuring the safety through proper rigors, it wouldn't be a question. There wouldn't be any doubt as to the safety of it. When it's unregulated, there's always doubt. Not saying that was the cause of this situation, but when you can't step aside from that doubt, there's always major concerns for safety.
0: We're almost 10 years into legalization. What do you think the best approach on cannabis would be for all governments, you know, Canada, Ontario, and First Nations?
2: Well, I think in order to alleviate any problems that may be caused through unregulated, I think these products need to be put through the rigors of safety to make sure that, you know, our members and all people that utilize these products are safe and do not have to worry about illicit drugs that are being mixed in with cannabis products, that kind of thing. It's a level of certainty I don't think you can put a value on.
0: Well, I really appreciate you sharing a bit with us today. Thanks so much.
2: All right. Thank you, Marcus.
0: That is Scott McLeod, Lake Huron Regional Chief for the Anishinaabeg Nation and former Chief of Nipissing First Nation. Love to hear from you. What do you think of the rules around how cannabis is sold in Northern Ontario, be it on a First Nation or just in a city or town? What changes would you make? And are you concerned at all about the safety of the pot you buy? You can share your thoughts about anything you hear on Morning North by texting us. The text line is 249-377-4153. 249-377-4153. Or give us a call and leave a message on our talkback line. 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

0: We're playing a little trivia quiz in the next half hour of Morning North, actually. We've already played it. It happened on Friday afternoon, a little game show I recorded live at a watch party in Sudbury Friday afternoon for the World Cup. We're at MIC Canada in Sudbury, the restaurant in New Sudbury, and gave away a bunch of T-shirts. And we thought we'd play back that trivia quiz, and you can listen and play along in the next half hour of Morning North. Remember from last week's news, the federal government came out with a new national food security strategy, promising a lot for the agriculture sector, greenhouse expansions, faster approvals for seeds and fertilizers. However, farmers worry the $3.2 billion plan might still miss the mark on some fronts, like labor shortages and rising costs. And will this plan actually strengthen the resilience of farms while making the food they grow more affordable? Erica Shelley is Executive Director of Ontario Organic and joins us now with more. Good morning, Erica.
1: Good morning.
0: So more than $3 billion in this food strategy to produce more food in Canada and to make it more affordable. Can you just recap some of what's in this strategy?
1: Absolutely. So there's a lot of pieces to it. So just some of the highlights are that we're looking at more food hubs, more regional processing, and we're also looking at reducing red tape around seeds and fertilizer inputs. We have some money going to farmers so that they can add some infrastructure for storage and that sort of thing. So a lot of it has to do with the processing, distribution, and transportation and storage of the food that is being produced here in Canada.
0: So the ultimate goal is that Canada produces more food for itself. Do you think that will happen through this strategy?
1: Well, absolutely. Like our food is grown here, and a large proportion of it is actually shipped south for processing in the United States and then shipped back to us because we don't have a lot of these capabilities. Another piece of the puzzle actually I didn't mention was actually that there's very few retailers. There's, you know, the kind of the big names that you think of that distribute all of the food. And they're, you know, looking at trying to get more food distribution from smaller grocers as well. So that's a part of that story. You know, it's about decreasing, you know, all of the places where we have things being slowed down or not being done as efficiently as it could be.
0: Well, and the government wants to make locally grown food less expensive. Can they do that without, you know, hurting the profitability of farms?
1: I would say that one of the things I'm not an expert in where all the money is spent and where those costs can be decreased. It should not be happening at the farmer level. Farms barely, you know, they barely get a profit. They deal with a lot of volatility. They take the majority of the risk in farming and in food in general. And so that's, you know, not where we should be looking at cutting costs. But if we can, you know, have food travel shorter distances, it's great for the environment. And it does decrease the overall costs, especially when we look at gas and that sort of thing. So that can help bring down the costs if we shorten up those supply chains.
0: Yeah, you're with Ontario Organic and you represent organic producers. What would you like to see the government focus on in this strategy?
1: I represent producers. I also represent processors and everyone along the organic value chain. We have specialized processing for organics. And there's a lot of rules around organics to make sure it's safe food and healthy food, and that, you know, it reflects the organic Canadian organic standards. And one of the things that we would love to see is that you know, all of these pieces also include organics in terms of investments, in terms of processing and food hubs for organics, etc. But the other thing is we really understand that food is not something that happens immediately. It's an investment. And so we need to see those investments in the land, and we need to see those investments in the farmers, and not just today's farmers, but tomorrow's farmers as well, that they can afford land, that they can, deal with the volatility in the market, that when, prices go up for gas, that they don't have to, not make any money for a year, which is what's happening with some of these farmers at all, because these prices have gone up. So they're often the ones taking the losses at the very beginning of that supply chain.
2: The food business has become a big business, like literally the corporatization of farms. Do you see this strategy address that at all?
1: It does mention, smaller markets, farm markets. There is some, some alluding to it. And again, it's a strategy that sometimes will get teased out at a later point to really see where the money ends up going. But I think, like I said, they really seem to be investing more in infrastructure and the supply system and not so much on the smaller farms and investing in people. It's more investing in that infrastructure pieces. And that's what I've seen from it. And again, it may be something different at the end.
2: All right. Well, we'll see what comes out of it. I do appreciate your thoughts this morning, though. Thanks so much.
1: Thank you so much for having me.
2: That's Erica Shelley, agricultural inventor and executive director of Ontario Organic. Well, coming up in the next half hour of Morning North, a boy with a broken leg, a couple on their honeymoon, and someone who paid $1,700 for a World Cup ticket. Those are some of the Sudbury soccer fans we met at a watch party Friday afternoon, and we'll have some highlights for you in the next half hour. It's 7:30.
3: This is CBC News. From our studio in Sudbury, good morning. I'm Jessica Pope. The funeral for the Ontario Provincial Police Constable who was killed last week in Hearst has been scheduled. 29-year-old Tarun Bali was hit by a vehicle last Tuesday as he and other officers were carrying out an investigation. He died as a result. OPP say in a news release that the service will take place on Thursday morning in Mississauga. They say it will not be open to the public, but other police officers, military members, and dignitaries are expected to attend. OPP say a live stream of the funeral service and procession will also be available. An 18-year-old male, Justin Verano of Hearst, faces charges including first-degree murder in Bali's death. A recent drug overdose in Garden River First Nation is raising questions for the Lake Huron Regional Chief of the Anishinaabeg Nation. Last week, police say one person died after sharing a bong with several other people, believing it to be strictly cannabis. But police say it is likely the cannabis was cut with another substance or the person was exposed to another substance. The shop that sold the cannabis says its supply is safe and is cooperating with police as they test various strains. Scott McLeod was the chief of Nipissing First Nation when pot became legal. He says, while we still don't know exactly what happened in Garden River First Nation, the case highlights for him the importance of trusting the safety of the supply.
4: I would hope that it's not something that came from the cannabis store, but the reality is that, the reason that Nipissing did the dual licensing was to take away any belief that it actually could be from the cannabis store.
3: Nipissing First Nation has its own cannabis bylaw and made it mandatory for shops on its territory to be licensed by both the community and the province. A rural intersection about half an hour north of Kitchener has become a place of mourning after a crash on Friday that claimed the lives of five children from the small town of Elmira, Ontario. Police say a van carrying a large family collided with an SUV in Mapleton Township, leaving four girls and one boy dead. Chris Harrow, fire chief for Mapleton Fire Rescue, was at the scene shortly after that crash.
5: Our responders jumped in with everyone else and worked the best they could to do the best job possible in a very devastating scene. Many responders have kids similar age, and it affects them greatly.
3: Since the crash, people have been filling the area around that intersection with flowers, stuffed animals, and wooden crosses. OPP in Perth County say they are preparing a new public awareness campaign aimed at highlighting the dangers of rural intersections. The mayor of Greater Sudbury issued a message against hate over the weekend. It comes after Sudbury.com reported that the white nationalist group Second Sons shot a video near a downtown corner at the end of May. In the video, they installed their own cross at the Crosses for Change site, where dozens and dozens of white crosses have been placed to remember people who have died from drug overdoses. That larger white cross read, quote, "Silent Slaughter." On Saturday, Mayor Paul Lefebvre published a statement on social media, but did not specifically reference the Second Sons. He wrote, quote, "There is no place in Greater Sudbury for hate, white supremacist ideology, or attempts to scapegoat newcomers and immigrants for the challenges our community faces." Union representatives for Ontario's long-term care nurses head into binding arbitration today after negotiations with employers this spring failed to result in a deal. Nurses in Ontario are not allowed to take any kind of job action during bargaining, including striking. As Kate McGillivray reports, they say that's something that needs to change.
6: Nurses at a Scarborough long-term care home earlier this month, part of a province-wide picket organized by the Ontario Nurses Association. Union representatives are heading into arbitration Monday after bargaining for the 4,400 nurses who work at private nursing homes failed. The Ontario Long-Term Care Association, on the other side of the table, wouldn't comment on this process, but said it hopes it's constructive.
7: The top priority is wage parity.
6: ONA President Aaron Aris says the private nurses earn significantly less than those who work for public long-term care homes, but she has little faith in arbitration to fix that.
7: That system is broken. It's archaic, it's oppressive.
6: In May, Aris's union launched a constitutional challenge over the lack of right to strike. The Ontario Hospital Association says the legislation that's being challenged keeps patients safe, but Aris argues they'll only be safe once nurses can use job action to fight for better conditions. Kate McGillivray, CBC News.

0: Timmins has had some light rain this morning. Cochrane, Kapuskasing, Hearst, a fair bit of cloud, but should see some clearing. The James Bay coast, mainly cloudy today. And the Timiskaming region looks like you'll see more cloud than sun as well. Temperatures in the far north from 10 to 12 degrees. Wawa's high also, only 12 degrees today. But the rest of us should be right around 20, anywhere from 18 to 21 degrees. Sudbury right at 20 today. Tomorrow, 22 degrees for Sudbury. But that'll be probably the warmest in the northeast. We'll see highs from 16 to 22. James Bay coast highs around 11 again tomorrow. And we'll see a mix of sun and cloud. Pretty good chance of showers, especially in the Timiskaming region tomorrow. Right now, partly cloudy in Wawa. It is the cold spot at 4 degrees. Chapleau is at 6 this morning. Sault Ste. Marie, Kirkland Lake, and Kapuskasing, all at 8 degrees. A warm spot is Gore Bay on Manitoulin Island, sunny, 10 degrees. North Bay, Earlton, not far at 9. Timmins with that light rain is 7 degrees. And Attawapiskat reporting mist also at 7 degrees. Down in Toronto, it's partly cloudy, 10. Here in Sudbury, mainly sunny skies. Now we're at 9 degrees, and the forecast high for Sudbury today is 20 degrees. And a little trivia quiz coming up this half hour, and your chance to win some prizes as well. The time right now, 22 before 8.
1: Good morning. Here's a quick look at sports. I'm Scott Reger. The Carolina Hurricanes are this season's Stanley Cup champions. They beat Vegas 3-0 last night, claiming the title in six games. 37-year-old Hurricanes captain Jordan Staal won the Conn Smythe Trophy as the playoff MVP and shared these comments.
2: Me and Eric were talking about it on the ice already. The plan was to do it together, you know, obviously, and it didn't work out. But especially now, happy I stuck around. I believed in the culture. I believed in what we were trying to build in Carolina. And I was just an amazing feeling to be able to build something like that. And then top it all off with this is, it's an absolute dream come true.
1: That is Jordan Staal, the captain of the Hurricanes, who last won the Stanley Cup in 2006. Moving over to soccer, there were several games yesterday at the World Cup. Yassine Ayari scored the first and last goal of the match as Sweden beat Tunisia 5-1 in the opener for both. In other matches, Germany crushed Curacao 7-1, Ivory Coast upset Ecuador 1-0, and Japan and the Netherlands played to a 2-2 draw. There are four more matches today, including Belgium and Egypt playing in Seattle, Iran squaring off with New Zealand in Los Angeles, Spain and Cape Verde from Atlanta, and Saudi Arabia faces Uruguay in Miami. That's sports. I'm Scott Reger.
0: And I'm Marcus Schwabe. And yes, the Men's World Cup of Soccer continuing this week. Canada did manage to pull out that 1-1 draw against Bosnia on Friday. Now, I was at a watch party at the Made in Canada restaurant in Sudbury, and I was kind of the halftime show. Well, me and the help of some CBC swag. Here's what that sounded like.
3: Hello, hello. How's everyone doing? What do you think of the game so far? I know, could be a little bit better. My name's Marcus Schwabe. I'm with CBC Radio here in Sudbury. And we've got a few T-shirts to give away. We're going to do a little trivia quiz. And how it's going to work is we're going to play some radio football or soccer. You need a team of three people, and you'll each get a question about soccer and the World Cup. First one's easy, second one's a little harder, and the third one is a little harder still. But if you get all three, you can win a T-shirt or a CBC ball cap. Now, I need some sound effects. So when somebody gets a question right, everybody has to cheer. So I want everyone to cheer on the count of three. One, two, three. All right, and if somebody gets a question wrong, you have to say, aw, or you can boo them. I'm cool with that. So on the count of three, one, two, three. All right, so team of three, do we have a team of three? Anyone right here? We got one guy. All right, what is your name?
4: Starbuck.
3: All right, and what do you think of this game so far?
4: Go Canada.
3: Your question is, what two Canadian cities are host to this year's World Cup?
4: Oh, Vancouver and Toronto.
3: All right, everyone cheer. All right, now you got to pass the ball to the next person to answer a question. Who are you going to pass it to? over here.

0: The appointing's over here. Okay, this person looks interested. Your name is?
1: Angela.
0: Angela, what do you think of this game so far?
1: We are losing.
0: We are losing. There's lots of time left, right? Lots of time. All right, your question, you need to get this question right. How do you win the Golden Boot Award?
1: Top scorer. Top goal scorer?
0: That is correct. Everyone cheer. We have a winner. We have a winner. Now you got to pass the ball to the next person.
2: Pass to Tyson Little.
0: All right, Tyson. Are you Tyson?
2: Yeah.
0: Your question. And you get the toughest question. So let's see if someone might be able to help you. Who is the only player to win 3 World Cup titles? In 1958, 1962. You're taking the mic already. You know who it is?
2: Pelé.
0: Yay! How did you know that?
2: I just know it.
0: You weren't even born when Pelé was around. Well, you win a prize. We've got a CBC t-shirt for you. All right. We need to find another team of 3 right here. Your name is?
3: Kent.
0: All right. I see you're all decked out in the Canadian jersey. Are you a big soccer fan?
3: I am.
0: Yeah. Talk about that. Tell me how you got into it.
3: I played since I was a kid. Just always followed it.
0: And so what do you think of this game?
3: I'm optimistic.
0: Well, the ball seems to be on Bosnia's end of the field.
3: It does. 1-1 draw. I'm feeling it.
0: You're feeling it. 1-1 draw. All right.
4: Here in Sudbury because we're on our honeymoon and we're driving across the country. We're just stopping here for the night.
0: Oh, lovely. Congratulations. So how many hours have you been married? Or days?
3: 2 weeks.
0: 2 weeks. Congratulations. Very exciting. And where are you headed?
3: Vancouver Island.
0: All right, so right across the country and then driving back again?
3: No, we're moving to Vancouver.
0: You're moving to Vancouver Island. Yeah. Prepare yourself for the rain. All right, your question. You get the easy question. We should save the hard question for you. Your question is, what country is Canada playing in its first match at this World Cup?
3: Bosnia-Herzegovina.
0: Hey, everyone cheer! All right, now you have to pass it to the next player. Who's the next person you want to pass it to?
3: Him.
0: Whoever's, all right, person with a broken leg. They're passing the ball to you to answer a question. So what's your name?
5: Austin.
0: Austin, what happened to your leg?
5: I was running and then I fell in a weird position and it broke.
0: How bad is the break?
5: Level 2 out of 5.
0: And how much did it hurt?
5: Pretty bad.
0: You got a few signatures on there.
5: Yeah.
0: So what's it like having to have a full leg cast?
5: Not comfortable.
0: How long are you going to be stuck in that?
5: Minimum 4 weeks.
0: And how long have you had it?
5: 2 weeks.
0: So you're halfway through?
5: Yeah.
0: Hopefully. Now, do you play soccer?
5: Yeah.
0: But this wasn't a soccer accident?
5: It was just running.
0: Just running. All right. Well, I'm sorry to hear about that. But maybe we can make you a little happy by winning a prize, but you got to answer a trivia question. So, who wins the Golden Glove Award at the World Cup?
5: The best goalie, no?
0: Yes! Cheer! The best goalie! Best goalie! And we need you to pass the ball to one other person. Who are you going to pick?
5: Jack Ashton.
0: All right. You got a trivia question. Which player holds the record for the most men's FIFA Player of the Year awards?
5: It's not Maradona. Messi.
0: Lionel Messi is correct. He's won 8 of those awards. Cristiano Ronaldo's won 5. So you win a t-shirt. There you go. Congratulations. All right. We've got 3 more questions, so we need one more team. Who wants to play? In the corner. We got to go in the corner. All right. Don't worry. He looks stressed out. He looks so stressed out. Don't be stressed because you get the easy question. What's your name, sir?
6: Cole.
0: How old are you, Cole?
6: 10.
0: Do you play soccer?
6: Yes.
0: Which team do you play on?
6: Outlaws.
0: What position do you play?
6: Striker.
0: Have you scored many goals?
6: No.
0: What? Have you scored any goals?
6: Yeah, I've scored.
0: And what's that like when you score?
6: I don't know.
0: All right. I got a question for you. You win a CBC t-shirt. What color card does a referee pull out to expel a player from the game?
6: Red card.
0: Red card is correct. You have a winner. Now, have you ever got a red card, Cole?
6: No.
0: No, but you get a red t-shirt from the CBC. Now you got to pass on to the next player. Who do you want to play next? The guy at the end of the bar with the white hair? Oh, Vare at the far end. All right. We're going way to the other side of the room, to the end of the bar. All right. Somebody has chosen you to be on their team to win a CBC prize. All right, so you get the second most difficult question, or the second easiest. Your name is?
7: Al.
0: Al, and what do you think of this game today?
7: So far, a little disappointed, but Canada's coming back in second.
0: They better, right? They better.
7: Choice.
0: You a soccer fan?
7: Absolutely.
0: Have you watched previous World Cups?
7: Yes, since 72.
0: Since 72, and any highlights? Did you ever go before?
7: No, but I am going this year. Got tickets to the round of 32.
0: And so you don't know who's playing yet in that weekend?
7: No.
0: Can I ask you how much you paid for your ticket?
7: More than I was willing to.
0: How much? Oh, the wife paid. She's sitting beside you. Now we're not talking five figures or anything like that, are we?
7: Oh, absolutely not.
0: $1,700 for two tickets? For one ticket. Your wife must love you.
7: It's my retirement fund.
0: Well, you got to enjoy your retirement there. Why is it worth it? I should ask you, because you're the one who bought it. Why is it worth it?
8: Well, he's going with my son and grandson. So it's a special occasion.
0: All right. Well, let us find a trivia question for you. What country has won the most World Cup titles?
7: Brazil.
0: Brazil is right. Everyone cheer. Brazil is right. And we need one more person to pass the ball to for another trivia question.
7: Right in the corner.
0: In the corner. All right. Your name is?
9: Norm.
0: Norm. I think you won a button already. All right. So, Norm, what's your story? Well, what? Why do you care about soccer?
9: Well, I used to play a bit of soccer myself. I was in the military in Germany, so we played soccer there. So a few years ago, yes, in the 70s.
0: All right, your question is, to win a CBC ball cap or t-shirt, who scored Canada's first ever goal in the World Cup?
9: I'd say Davies.
0: You are correct. We have another winner.
10: That's some of the trivia contest I did during the halftime at the World Cup watch party in Sudbury Saturday afternoon. And Canada did come back to tie it 1-1 with Bosnia. They play their next game against Qatar on Thursday of this week. And if you know of a World Cup watch party happening where you live, tell us about it. You can text Morning North 249-377-4153. Or call our talkback line. You could even record a public service announcement of a World Cup event that you're planning. Leave the details on talkback, and then we'll put that on for other people to hear about. Our talkback line is 1-800-461-1138. And I've got one more trivia question for you, and we'll just make a quick draw at the end of the program today. This will be a text draw. So you have to text us your answer, the text line 249-377-4153. So what's the only country to have played in every World Cup tournament since 1930? What's the only country to have played in every World Cup since 1930? If you have a guess, text us and we'll just make a draw. And one person listening right now will get a CBC t-shirt. The number to text, 249-377-4153.

0: we're talking international affairs now, not necessarily sport. Prime Minister Mark Carney is in France for this week's G7 summit. It's been 1 year since the last G7 in Alberta. At those meetings, Donald Trump left early, if you remember. The U.S. president will be in attendance in France this year and could ruffle some feathers as tensions loom large over everything from tariffs to the war in Iran, but there could be a peace deal. To walk us through what we can expect, we've reached Jeff Rubin. He's former chief economist at CIBC World Markets and author of the book, A Map of the New Normal. We've reached him in Toronto. Good morning.
1: Good morning.
0: Is there a theme to this G7 summit, would you say?
1: Well, you know, I think it will be very much like the one in Kananaskis last year that you referred to in your opening remarks. I mean, they've already canceled the final communique, which is customary after such events, because, I mean, people expect that there'll be a repeat performance by President Trump. Aside from taking credit for the Iranian peace deal, if that actually comes to fruition, he'll use the opportunity to admonish the other leaders there on everything from trade, tariffs, military spending, geopolitical alliances. So, you know, but really this is a G6 meeting because President Trump doesn't view the other leaders there as allies, but rather as economic adversaries. And unfortunately, that would include Canada as well.
0: So why does he go? Just for the platform?
1: Just for the platform. I mean, he's a grandstander. He's good at that. He wants to celebrate his 80th birthday with a deal that would open the Strait of Hormuz, which is much more vitally important to the European G7 members than to the United States. They're very much dependent on the oil flow there, and the closure of that straits and the subsequent rise in oil prices has created an energy crisis in Europe.
0: Meantime, what's our Prime Minister, Mark Carney, hoping to accomplish at this summit?
1: Well, the overriding imperative for Mark Carney, or for any Canadian Prime Minister right now, is the need to find new trading partners. Because despite the brave front that Ottawa is putting on to the Canadian public, there is a zero chance of CUSMA, the Canada-US-Mexico agreement, being renewed in July. And in all likelihood, it will be replaced with a new bilateral trade deal with the United States that will keep current American tariffs on Canadian exports. And for industries like steel, aluminum, autos, that's very challenging. I mean, the Canadian economy is already technically in a recession, a mild one, albeit right now, but that could become a lot more severe as the economic impacts of American tariffs are felt over time. I mean, we're talking, you know, roughly a fifth of the economy of Canada is exports to the U.S.
0: What about the other five leaders in the G7, apart from Canada and the U.S.? Do they have their own agendas?
1: Oh, their major concern, and I don't think they'll publicly talk about this, but they'll certainly privately talk about this, is not just President Trump's skepticism of the G7, but maybe more importantly for them, his skepticism of NATO. I mean, he's already threatened to pull the U.S. out of NATO. And even if he doesn't, no one really, you know, is comfortable or relies on Article 5 joint defense. It leaves Europe in the most precarious position they've been in since the post-war era. And most of them, you know, have very low levels of military expenditure. So that security is going to obviously be a big issue.
0: Is it even worth having these summits anymore? Like with countries, you know, making more bilateral deals, is a gathering of a group of countries like this, does it have value?
1: It's a public relations exercise for the most part. The G7 is not what it once was. Back in the 1980s, it was like over 60% of world GDP. Today, it's barely over 40, and by some measures, less than 30. So, you know, I mean, the real, the real countries that could replace the U.S. for Canada aren't even there. And I'm talking, of course, about China and India.
0: So will you be paying much attention to this G7?
1: Well, people are going to be paying attention. I guess, you know, the big issue on everybody's minds is, are we really going to see the Strait of Hormuz opened up? Because that would lead to a very significant decline in oil prices. And that has, you know, the attention of the world. But I'm just saying that the G7, apart from its symbolic implications, really doesn't have the economic weight that it once did. And that certainly should be recognized by Prime Minister Carney in his, you know, legitimate need to find new trading partners.
0: All right. Well, Jeff Rubin, I appreciate your time with us this morning. Thanks for joining us.
1: My pleasure. Take care.
0: Jeff Rubin is author of the book, A Map of the New Normal. He's a former chief economist at CIBC World Markets. Reached him in Toronto this morning. Jessica Pope joins us now from our Sudbury newsroom with our Northern Ontario news headlines.
2: Thank you, Marcus. Good morning, everyone. Coming up, a research partnership says data shows that people in James Bay First Nations have six times the rate of heart failure as people in the rest of Ontario. That and other stories coming up in the news.
0: And the weather forecast calling for some showers this morning in the Timmins area. Could see a sprinkle of rain in Cochrane as well later today and into tomorrow. The Temiskaming region expecting showers. There's a chance of precipitation across the northeast today, but there's also a pretty good chance of some sunshine. And we've got some sunshine right now in Sudbury. Temperatures, though, will be on the cooler side, closer to normal for this time of year. Normal high for Sudbury is about 22 degrees today. The high will be 20. Tomorrow should get up to 22 degrees, but that'll probably be as warm as it gets in the northeast. The highs today and tomorrow, anywhere from 10 or 11 up to 21, 22 degrees. And I will have your latest conditions right after the news. World Report is coming up next at 8 here on CBC Radio 1.

0: Good morning. I'm Marcus Schwabe. This is Morning North. Cooler weather in store for northeastern Ontario this week. We'll get to your current conditions in just a moment. And then a new study says Cree people in the James and Hudson Bay region face a much higher risk of heart failure than in other parts of northeastern Ontario. We'll hear from the researcher behind that study in just a few minutes. And we'll look ahead to The Dose and how they're talking about soccer, the World Cup. And we're going to give you a chance to win a CBC t-shirt. Soccer trivia coming up a little later. Right now, Jessica Pope and this morning's news headlines.
1: Thank you, Marcus. Good morning, everyone. Coming up, a funeral date has been set for Thursday following the death of an OPP officer in Hearst last week. More on that. Plus, representatives for some 4,400 Ontario nurses are heading into arbitration today. The nurses work for the province's private long-term care homes, and they are looking for wage parity. We'll hear more on that at 8:30.
0: We'll see a bit of sun, a bit of cloud, and the chance of a shower or two around the northeast today. Timmins is getting some drizzle this morning. It was raining earlier. Some light rain this hour in Attawapiskat. There is a chance of some clearing, though, later today. Temperatures will range from 10 to 12 degrees along James Bay. Wawa's, well, a high of only 12. The rest of us should be around 20 degrees for your daytime high, from 18 to 21. Overnight lows from 11 down to 8. And the James Bay coast all the way down to 3 degrees this evening, so definitely cool. Tomorrow, much like today, a mix of cloud and sun, but there is a chance of showers, especially in the Temiskaming region where showers are expected. Temperatures tomorrow again in that range of 16 to 22 degrees. The James Bay coast looking at highs tomorrow around 11 degrees. And here are the latest conditions around the northeast. Wawa still the cool spot, but up a couple more degrees at 6 degrees right now in Wawa. Chapleau is sunny at 9. Sault Ste. Marie is up to 12 degrees, and the Sioux is the warm spot in the northeast. Manitoulin not far behind, both Gore Bay and North Bay at 11 degrees. Earlton, Kirkland Lake, Kapuskasing all at 9 degrees. Timmins, Hearst, and Attawapiskat all at 8. Toronto is cloudy, 11. Sudbury, partly cloudy. We're at 10 degrees. Forecast high for Sudbury today is 20. Tomorrow, we're expecting a high of 22 degrees. And the time is 13 past 8. A study of people in James and Hudson Bay communities has found a higher risk of heart failure and at a younger age. That's compared to others living elsewhere in the Northeast where the rate is already high. Dr. Anne Simard is with the University Health Network. She says they've worked long with the Winnebago Area Health Authority, WAHA, that oversees healthcare on the James Bay coast. Simard says they've been holding week-long clinics in First Nations from Moose Cree to Fort Severn for a decade. And they found those being referred to them were already very sick. So they began to research into why, in the hope of finding ways to get them help sooner. I asked Dr. Simard about what they discovered.
2: We discovered two things that are worrisome and that we're working on with WAHA to address. The first is that there's, we think, up to six times as much heart failure in the region as in the rest of Ontario. And you're in Sudbury, so the northeast of Ontario. In Sudbury, the estimate is that it's around 2.5% of the population. We think in the WAHA region, it's up to 10.5%.
0: That has heart disease?
2: That has heart failure. And if you think about heart disease, like heart failure is the culmination and the kind of worst stage of all heart disease. It's when the heart is not strong enough or too stiff to pump properly and to really supply your body and let you do all the things you need to be able to do.
0: So why would it be so much worse along James Bay?
2: So two things. So first, there's a lot more heart failure than elsewhere. And then the other piece that we discovered is that we think it's happening much earlier in people's lives than elsewhere. So in the rest of Ontario and in general in Canada, people develop heart failure between sort of 70 and 80 years of age. Our estimate is that in Winnebago, it's happening like between 45 and 50. So almost 30 years earlier.
0: And again, the question is why? Why is that happening?
2: So it's a mix of things that we think. We don't know the perfect answer. Part of it is just how limited access to specialty care is up there. So, you know, not a lot of visiting specialists or cardiologists, not a lot of even primary care. So we talk in Ontario about all these people who don't have a family doc, right? And in those regions, it's more acute. Or if they have a doctor or they had an intervention, let's say you had a heart attack or somebody put a pacemaker in, they don't have the follow-up. And so things get quite serious.
0: Couldn't it also be genetic or lifestyle differences?
2: Yeah, genetic is a small component. It's part of the story. But I mean, I think also, yes, lifestyle, access to healthy food, access to, being able to be physically active, all the regular lifestyles are a factor, but the way they all come together to make it more serious, we don't know why yet.
0: How concerning is it though, for you, someone who works in heart health?
2: It's very worrisome. I mean, these individuals and communities have a right to good health, right? And so we're working really hard to think about how do we work to kind of think about what are the traditions, what are the lifestyles, how do people live in community, and then how do we work with either the band councils or WAHA to make sure they have the best chance for optimal health. And then also, when they are not well, how do we diagnose it early? How do we work with the primary care providers in the region? And then kind of start providing care quicker so that we can stave off the worsening heart failure.
0: Yeah, this, and I'm just quoting from your study, it says, the study underscores the importance of culturally grounded approaches to heart health. So what is a culturally grounded approach? Can you give me an example?
2: Sure. So one of the things that we've learned over the last decade that we've been working with WAHA is people still need to be able to live their lives and eat the foods that they're used to. And also we're coming from Toronto, so we can't come and impose what we think to really the way that care is delivered. So what we've done is we did a number of sharing circles with community members to talk about like what's been their experience, where has the system gone wrong for them? And then how do we work together? So one of the big things is being present. So we go to community, we spend time in community, we visit with elders and we hear the stories. So we know what's happening. When community members, for example, we've had a number of community members with another community we work with in Sandy Lake, where they were evacuated due to forest fires last year, they all end up in Mississauga. So we went to them and were kind of coordinating where they were. And then the other thing is they want the best medicine. And so how do we figure out how to deliver that in a place like Attawapiskat? So we bring the echocardiography machine with us and we do it there. We have portable ECGs. We do blood testing in community. So you work together to think about how do you change the way you deliver care so that it feels comfortable, feels safe, and it feels like it belongs to them, I guess.
0: Are you confident that you'll be able to improve the health outcomes for people in the far north?
2: I think it's a journey. This is not a short-term effort. We definitely have been thinking about not only the care piece, so more clinical care, but we've also been working on things like access to healthy food and nutritional education. We're working on a project that's building gardens with community members and supporting, for example, Moose Cree First Nation and a lot of work they're doing around Indigenous food sovereignty. So I think it's a long journey that we're on together, but we have to. It's an imperative to improve the health outcomes.
0: That's Dr. Anne Simard with the University Health Network, which has the largest hospital-based research program in Canada. The findings on heart failure rates in Ontario's far north were recently published in the April issue of the Canadian Journal of Public Health. And if you have any thoughts on this or anything else you hear on the program, maybe you've got a suggestion for another story that we should do, you can reach out via text at 249-377-4153 or give us a call on TalkBack at 1-800-461-1138. It's 21 past 8. The Up Here Festival has put out its menu of bands coming to play in downtown Sudbury August 14th through the 16th. London, Ontario band Status Non-Status is on there. Here they are with a song called Basket Weaving.

0: It's a band called Status Non-Status and a tune called Basket Weaving. And you'll be able to see this band and a dozen other bands at the Up Here Festival in Sudbury, August 14th through the 16th. And just search for Up Here Festival online for more information. It's coming up to 26 past 8. We do have the news with Jessica Pope coming up at 8:30. And I don't have to tell you that the FIFA 2026 World Cup is well underway. Toronto and Vancouver, two of the cities, North American cities, hosting. And they're expecting hundreds of thousands of visitors over the next few weeks. Public health officials say they're taking every step to keep both fans and the public safe. Dr. Michelle Murty is Medical Officer of Health at Toronto Public Health, and she says her team has been working diligently ahead of the games.
1: We've been preparing for this since almost 4 years now when we first found out that we were going to be a host city. So a lot of preparation has gone into the upcoming games being held in Toronto. We have looked at not just other FIFA World Cups, but other large mass gathering events for sporting. And Toronto's no stranger to that. We did host the Pan Am Games in 2015. So certainly that most recent experience locally here is something we've drawn on. But Olympics across the world, FIFA across the world, and other similar events are all things we're trying to learn from to make sure we're going to do as good a job as possible. We do know that they're infectious disease, and we have looked at the risk of infectious disease associated with mass gathering events. Certainly the things that pass very easily between people, especially in a respiratory or airborne manner, are the things that we're the most concerned about. So something like measles is one of the top of our list to say, you know, the most infectious communicable disease that we have. People don't always know that they're infected when they are still infectious to other people. So somebody coming in, having measles, not knowing it, being at a game is probably one of the top risks that we'll see. But other large-scale events, things like the Hajj, we've seen things like meningitis outbreaks to be concerned about that could spread in that type of environment where people are crowded, sharing drinks, eating and drinking together as well. More routine things like foodborne illness outbreaks is something that's top of mind for us. We do have experience with large outbreaks associated with summertime events. Cronut Burger of the CNE is something that comes to mind as a recent event for Toronto and Toronto Public Health that we're well aware of. And then things that maybe don't show up until a little bit later, like sexually transmitted infections, are also top of mind for us and thinking about how can we prevent the things that might occur during the games, but may not be identified until, you know, even days and weeks later.
0: That's Dr. Michelle Murty, Medical Officer of Health at Toronto Public Health. And you can hear the full episode, What Can I Do to Stay Healthy During the 2026 FIFA World Cup, on The Dose with Dr. Brian Goldman. 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And we had our own watch party celebrating Canada's first game, a draw with Bosnia, Friday afternoon. And we are giving away all sorts of prizes, and we want you to have the chance to win a prize as well. We've got a red CBC t-shirt to give away to a lucky listener who texts us the answer to this question. What country is the only country to have participated in every World Cup since 1930? If you have a guess, text us, and we'll put your name into the draw for a t-shirt. Our text line is 249-377-4153. That's 249-377-4153.

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1: This is CBC News. From our studio in Sudbury, good morning. I'm Jessica Pope. Residents of Matagami First Nation are expected to return home today. More than 160 residents were forced out of the community about 2 weeks ago by a nearby forest fire. It burned out of control about 7 kilometres from the community of Matagami First Nation and ultimately covered more than 3,300 hectares. However, according to the provincial fire map, that fire is now being held. A funeral will take place on Thursday following the death of an OPP officer in Hearst last week. 29-year-old Tarun Bali was hit by a vehicle on Tuesday as he and other officers carried out an investigation. He died as a result. OPP say that the service will take place on Thursday morning in Mississauga. They say it will not be open to the public, but other police officers, military members and dignitaries are expected to attend. OPP say a live stream of the funeral service will also be available. An 18-year-old male faces charges, including first-degree murder in Bali's death. The mayor of Greater Sudbury issued a message against hate over the weekend. It came after Sudbury.com reported that the white nationalist group Second Sons shot a video near a downtown corner of Sudbury at the end of May. In the video, they are seen installing their own cross at the Crosses for Change site. That's where dozens of white crosses have been placed to remember those who have died from drug overdoses. Their larger white cross reads, quote, "Silent Slaughter." On Saturday, Sudbury Mayor Paul Lefebvre published a statement on social media, but did not specifically reference the Second Sons. He wrote, quote, "There is no place in Greater Sudbury for hate, white supremacist ideology, or attempts to scapegoat newcomers and immigrants for the challenges our community faces." As police investigate a fatal drug death in Garden River First Nation, a regional leader for the Anishinaabeg Nation says the incident is raising questions about regulating cannabis on First Nations. Last week, one person in Garden River died after consuming what they thought was cannabis. Police suspect the drug was cut with another substance, but they cannot yet confirm if the cannabis was tainted or if the substance came from another source. Scott McLeod was the chief of Nipissing First Nation when pot first became legal. The community has its own cannabis bylaw and ensures that the shops in the community are licensed through both the First Nation and the province.
2: If you're ensuring the safety through proper rigors, it wouldn't be a question. There wouldn't be any doubt as to the safety of it. When it's unregulated, there's always doubt. Not saying that was the cause of this situation, but when you can't step aside from that doubt, there's always major concerns for safety.
1: Police say the fatal overdose happened while several people were sharing a bong, but no one else became sick. The shop that sold the cannabis says its supply is safe and that it is cooperating with police as they continue their investigation. Sudbury City Council has approved a plan to add new electric vehicle chargers in the city. At its meeting last week, city staff said a company has agreed to build and maintain the chargers, quote, at no cost to the city. Justin Gervais is with a car dealership called Auto Depot, and he says he thinks this is a good idea. He says he's seen a steady increase in EVs and in hybrids in his shop over the last few years.
3: Being up north, we're not going to switch over to full electric overnight. It's going to be a 10-year process because of our winters, our climate. But people are definitely getting more interested, and I think hybrids are going to become the regular vehicle in the next 5 years.
1: Gervais says he thinks that steady increase is likely because people are more aware of fuel economy. As for the new chargers, city staff told council it will take about a year to get them online. Representatives for about 4,400 Ontario nurses are heading into arbitration today. The nurses work for the province's private long-term care homes. Ontario Nurses Association President Aaron Aris says bargaining broke down in the spring, leaving it up to an arbitrator to create a binding deal.
4: The top priority is wage parity. And what we see is these nurses and healthcare professionals in this privately run sector, their wages are far less than nurses and healthcare professionals that are working in municipally run homes doing identical work.
1: The Ontario Long-Term Care Association would not comment on the arbitration process, but said it hopes it's, quote, constructive. For her part, Aris says that relying on an arbitrator to create a fair deal for nurses is, quote, archaic. And that is the CBC News to this hour. Thank you for listening. I'm Jessica Pope, and I'll be back again at about 9:30, no, exactly 9:30, with your local news and weather updates.
0: You know what this weekend is?
1: What's this weekend?
0: The beginning of summer.
1: Oh, my goodness. Already? Yeah, it's the 21st.
0: It's on Sunday.
1: Summer solstice.
0: And you know what happens Monday on Morning North?
1: The loon.
0: The loon returns. So you'll get, you sound excited, Jess.
1: I am. I love the summertime loon.
0: I can't wait for it. Frankly, it feels like it's late this year, the loon. But normally that's when we start the sound of the loon on our Morning North theme. So
1: I know.

0: You're with CBC Radio 1 in northeastern Ontario with the latest from the Sudbury Newsroom. I'm Jessica Pope. Residents of Matagami First Nation are expected to return home today. More than 160 residents were forced out of the community about 2 weeks ago by a nearby forest fire. It burned out of control about 7 kilometres away from the community, and it covered more than 3,300 hectares. However, according to the provincial fire map, that fire is now being held. And starting today, military police will no longer accept criminal code sexual offence complaints. This ahead of the expected passage of the Liberal government's Military Justice System Reform Bill. Bill C-11 will strip the military of its jurisdiction to investigate and prosecute sexual offences involving Canadian Armed Forces members committed within the country. Such cases will be handed over to the civilian justice system. The legislation stems from past recommendations from two former Supreme Court justices, who reported in 2022 that military members do not trust their own military justice system to handle these cases. Morning showers today for Timmins, Cochrane, Kapuskasing and Hearst. Elsewhere, a mix of sun and cloud. Highs in the far north from 10 to 12, but for the rest of us, highs from about 18 to 21.
1: Hello again, I'm Matt Galloway, and you're listening to The Current. There are a lot of strange things transported by highway in Canada. Full houses on wheels, wind turbine blades longer than a duplex is tall. But coming soon along Newfoundland's Route 90, maybe the strangest load ever. Trucks will soon haul decades-old fish sauce, the kind of sauce that's used for dipping and marinating in Asian cuisines. It is a condiment that many people in Newfoundland and Labrador have never even tried.
2: It's like, well, we use ketchup. They use this product.
1: Where those loads are headed, well, that is a story in and of itself. But even more intriguing, how the sauce came to be and why the mayor of a tiny town called St. Mary's will be standing by watching the trucks back away from his community, likely, he says, in tears. Our producer, Mary Catherine McIntosh, has been looking into this story. Here's her documentary, Fish Sauce.
3: St. Mary's is half the size it was when this story began. But when people leave, there's often a tug back to it.
4: Yeah, my son actually just started. He's going to build a house now. And he's 49-year-old. He said, Mother, he said, I think I'm going to start building my house now. Because he wants to be in here.
3: St. Mary's might be prettier than the prettiest place you've been.
4: It's lovely. It's nice and quiet here.
3: Picture a bench painted red on the edge of a grassy cliff looking out over an emerald bay. And just down the road, whales.
4: And I mean, the whales, you're sitting on the beach, the whales are just passing you, just like they're like a dog walking on the beach. There's a whale passing by right in front of you. 20, 30 whales to probably 10 whales. It's unbelievable to see.
2: And the whales come right to the beach, and they dive, just like marine land. We can't even drive up and down our roads. I can't explain how many people come. We just kind of roll our eyes and say, oh, we're too used to it.
3: We're used to whales, yeah. But St. Mary's has a big problem. And though it's invisible, it gets into everything. It's even made international news. Depending on the wind and the time of year, this place reeks.
4: Oh, my. Yeah. Right across from Sisters, oh my God, it'd be so bad.
5: On a scale of 1 to 10, it's a 12. Especially with the school, the children, and oh, it's awful. And you just put your head in around, smell, and knock you out.
4: It can actually knock you on your feet. Like, it's rotten fish. And it's not just a rotten fish. This is thousands of rotten capelin.
3: The smell is coming from an old fish sauce plant right in the center of town that hasn't operated in 25 years. The community's been fighting to have it cleaned up since.
4: I've never smelt a rotting corpse or nothing, don't get me wrong. I smelt the dead whale before. But this is major stink, major going through the town, right next to the school, the playground and everything. All these years and decades, it's time for it to be gone.
3: This terrible mess began as a brilliant idea. Back in the 80s, there was only a market for female capelin for a row, so the male capelin were just dumped. A man named San No was the captain of a fisheries research ship and saw all the fish being wasted. He thought, what if male capelin could be used to make fish sauce? The kind that's used to flavor almost everything for millions of people every day in his homeland of Vietnam. It was an idea that the Canadian government liked well enough to fund.
6: Hello.
7: I'm sorry, I'm late.
3: Sylvester Yetman was the mayor of St. Mary's at the time. He heard Captain No was looking for a home for his new idea, and he reeled him into the town. Here's Sylvester on the first time he tasted fish sauce.
6: Don't remember hardly anything. Only had a sample of the fish sauce in a Nescafe coffee cup. And I said, I want some of that. When I left them, I headed for a fish and chip store, Scampers on O'Leary Avenue in St. John's. Order my fish and chips. I took out my Nescafe coffee cup. Gee, I said, that's good, you know.
3: Yeah. Had you ever heard of fish sauce before?
6: No, I had never heard of fish sauce. Not on your life, no.
8: He says his biggest job now is to let people know there's a plant willing to take what's traditionally been a worthless species.
3: The grand opening of the plant was a very big deal.
9: A big operation. At its peak, this plant in St. Mary's will employ just 14 people. But it's an unusual operation.
3: In pictures of the opening day, there's a huge hand-drawn banner pinned to the plant that reads in red, "Welcome to the first fish sauce plant in North America. Thanks, Canada."
9: Oriental supermarkets in Toronto, Montreal, and California have already agreed to buy the product.
3: John Crosby, the legendary federal cabinet minister from Newfoundland and Labrador, flew in by helicopter and posed for a photograph, smiling, holding a bottle of the sauce. It's a photo I see again, many miles from St. Mary's, in the most unlikely place. I'll tell you about that, but on this day in 1990, the opening of the plant, like its stench years later, made international news.
6: And there was a reporter from the BBC in London here.

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5: Okay, so imagine it's the 1880s. You're sneaking into an insane asylum, and you realize a lot of people there aren't insane at all. That's what the journalist Nellie Bly did. The Canadian playwright Hannah Moscovich will tell you why Nellie Bly did that and why it's the perfect story for an opera.
6: From CBC News, The World This Hour, I'm Neil Kumar. We start with the news of a possible peace deal between Iran and the U.S. The framework shapes a way forward to end the war and the global energy crisis. Katie Nicholson tells us more from Washington.
7: So unverified details have been leaking out about what this covers, both from the Iranian and U.S. officials. But both sides seem to agree that this memorandum of understanding spells out the immediate cessation of military engagement, the end of the U.S. naval blockade of Iranian ports, and when signed, the reopening of the Strait of Hormuz. The U.S. president insisting last night the strait would reopen toll-free. But Pakistan, when it announced this deal being struck last night, was clear there was a week of technical talks ahead before this is supposed to be signed on Friday in Switzerland. And as we have seen, agreements made during this conflict are complicated and fragile. And it appears some of the more thorny issues, like the future of Iran's nuclear program and the lifting of Iranian sanctions and access to frozen funds, will be kicked down the road a little as this agreement creates a 60-day negotiation period for those and other contentious issues. And Trump has told the New York Times if they fail to make a deal on the nuclear issue, he would resume military action. So a lot of uncertainty really still lingering today. Katie Nicholson, CBC News, Washington.
6: Overseas markets soared at the news of a framework agreement. European and Asian stocks opened higher today, and oil prices fell more than $4 per barrel. The cost of Brent crude fell to just over $83 a barrel. The optimism from analysts is linked to the potential reopening of the Strait of Hormuz. Prime Minister Mark Carney is expressing his support for a possible ceasefire between the U.S. and Iran. Carney is one of several world leaders endorsing a possible deal ahead of this week's G7 summit. Anna Cunningham reports from London.
8: Security is tight in Evian-les-Bains in France for the G7. Leaders are assembling here across the waters of Lac de Genève, keen to hear details of this Iran-U.S. deal. European countries have already been responding. Leaders of the United Kingdom, France, Germany and Italy issuing a joint statement late Sunday, welcoming the memorandum of understanding.
9: This is a hugely significant moment.
8: British Prime Minister Keir Starmer this morning echoing how important peace is.
9: It is vital that all parties seize this opportunity to secure stability in the region.
8: The French President Emmanuel Macron says an international mission established with the UK is ready to support what he says is the urgent and unconditional reopening of the Strait of Hormuz. The EU Commission President Ursula von der Leyen is also calling for freedom of navigation to be restored toll-free. Anna Cunningham, CBC News, London.
6: And it's the last week of work for MPs before their summer break. But before they go, they have a bit of house cleaning to do, including the introduction of two bills. Janice McGregor has more from Ottawa.
10: In previous parliaments, the Liberal government has struggled to update Canada's privacy laws, trying to keep up with how personal data is not only collected, but increasingly monetized for profit by digital tech firms. How data is scraped, sorted, and stored without explicit consent not only lacks transparency, but it's difficult to control and penalize if it causes harm. If the Carney government intends to follow through in its commitment to ban surveillance pricing, for example, it can't do that without clearer rules on the retention of consumer data. Last month, when the Federal Privacy Commissioner joined several provincial privacy commissioners to investigate OpenAI's collection and use of Canadians' personal information, a key takeaway was the inadequacy of their current powers. The Privacy Commissioner's office at the moment is mostly an ombudsman with limited powers beyond calling things out, trying to nudge companies into compliance. Janice McGregor, CBC News, Ottawa.
6: And that is The World This Hour. For CBC News, I'm Neil Kumar.

0: Today's weather, cloudy or mainly cloudy conditions from Sudbury over to the Quebec border. It'll be cloudy or mainly cloudy for Gogama, Timmins, Cochrane, Iroquois Falls, Little Abitibi, Kasagami Lake, and the far north as well, along with a chance of showers. Elsewhere, should be sunny or a mix of sun and cloud, but in most cases, there is a chance of showers as well, mostly for this afternoon. For Kapuskasing, Hearst, Smooth Rock Falls, Fraserdale, and Pledger Lake, showers will develop this afternoon with the risk of a thunderstorm. Windy for most areas, highs today 15 to 21 degrees, but for Wawa and the far north, 10 to 12 degrees.
1: I'm Tom Power, welcome to Q. So back in the late 1800s, a journalist named Nellie Bly checked herself into a psychiatric asylum for women in New York City. Now, Nellie herself wasn't sick, but she wanted to report on what was happening inside. And what she found shocked her, and the article she wrote about it changed America, and some say was the beginning of investigative journalism. The Canadian playwright Hannah Moscovich will be here to tell you Nellie's incredible story, how Hannah adapted it for a new opera, and she has maybe the best answer I've ever heard to whether art can actually make any real change. Hannah Moscovich coming up. Plus, the voice of Tina Belcher from the long-running animated show Bob's Burgers, Dan Mintz, will be here to talk about playing a 13-year-old girl as a man in his 40s. All that coming up on Q. So, you ever had the feeling that you're not being listened to, or you're not being heard or believed? Like, have you ever told someone the truth, like a true story, but while you're talking to them, you can sort of watch or notice them not believe you? Like, it's one of the worst feelings. So, I want to tell you about a pretty extreme and real life and pretty important story about someone not being believed and a new opera based on that story. Take a listen.

I'm Tom Power. You're listening to Q. You're in the middle of my conversation with the comedian Dan Mintz. We've been talking about his career in stand-up, the art of writing one-liners, and what it was like writing for the iconic humor magazine, The Harvard Lampoon. In this next bit, I wanted to ask him about his life on TV and the character he's best known for. It's a 13-year-old named Tina Belcher from the animated show Bob's Burgers.

0: Oh, it's a great song. That is Lisa SQ with Reel Me In. A listener suggestion from Martin Reyes. Gloria, if people have someone from their community that they want to hear on Q, they think this deserves a bit of a signal boost.
1: Yeah.
0: Or a name for this segment. Yes. How do they get in touch?
2: Q@cbc.ca is the best way to do it. We're going through it, and we'd love to hear from you.
0: Thanks for coming in.
2: Thank you.
0: And that is it for Q today. Tomorrow on the show, the country music legend Vince Gill will be here to tell you about his new music, why he's making one record a month for a year, the time he turned down being in the band Dire Straits to start his solo career. And I don't know if you know this, but he joined the Eagles as their lead singer after the death of Glenn Frey. So you'll hear the amazing story of his first day on the job. We'll see you soon. Later on.
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4: 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Hi, I'm Juanita Taylor, senior reporter for CBC News Network, based in Rankin Inlet, Nunavut. Together, let's look back and move forward. 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
5: Look, if there is a pop star poised to make the album of the summer, that is Olivia Rodrigo. Her new record is called You Seem Pretty Sad for a Girl So In Love. It follows the trajectory of a relationship from falling in love to breaking up. The group chats here with their thoughts.
6: From CBC News, The World This Hour, I'm Neil Kumar. The U.S. and Iran have reached a tentative deal to end the war and reopen the Strait of Hormuz. But analysts say the deal does not solve the biggest issues at the root of the conflict. As Mike Crawley reports, they also see plenty of potential roadblocks.
7: What Iran and the U.S. have agreed to is more than just a ceasefire, but less than a full-fledged peace deal. It's a memorandum of understanding, and one of its key terms sets out a 60-day timeline for technical talks on Iran's nuclear program. Retired Admiral Andy Loisel, a former director of air warfare for the U.S. Navy, says he expects the Trump administration will stick firmly to its position on the nuclear issue.
8: So if that's the case and we come out of the backside of this with the Strait of Hormuz free and open, and with Iran agreeing that they will not in any way, shape, or form try to attain or develop a nuclear weapon, I think this will be a win.
7: A key condition for the deal to stick requires Israel and the Iran-backed militia Hezbollah to maintain a ceasefire in their conflict in South Lebanon. One other potential hurdle? Iran wants half of its $24 billion U.S. dollars worth of frozen assets to be released before it will engage in further talks. Mike Crawley, CBC News, Washington.
6: CBC News is in Tehran. We are reporting from there with permission of the government. Iran imposes restrictions on international journalists. However, they do not check our material before it is published or broadcast. Senior international correspondent Margaret Evans spoke with people in the capital. She has some of what they've been saying from Tehran.
9: There are going to be many people who are very relieved to here there is what may be called an official end to the war. And about the promise of economic relief, we met people in the Grand Bazaar here yesterday who talked about the changes they've had to make, even in terms of their diet. There is also a lot of skepticism. There are many people who don't believe that the deal will hold, in part because of the Israeli prime minister's comment saying that Israel is not a part of this agreement and will not be withdrawing from Lebanon. And young people in particular seem quite dejected about the prospects for real change and real progress in Iran, especially after those January protests we saw, those huge uprisings before the war against the government demanding change were put down so violently by security forces. Margaret Evans, CBC News, Tehran.
6: Mark Carney is on his way to the G7 summit in France. He has expressed his support for a ceasefire and offered to help. Kate McKenna is traveling with the Prime Minister and has more on what he is saying.
10: Canada very much welcomes this progress. We'll have an opportunity starting from tonight at the G7 in Evian to see what we and other countries can do to help reinforce this important progress has been made, and also from a broader regional perspective, including in Lebanon and beyond.
1: Prime Minister Mark Carney commenting on the U.S.-Iran peace deal, saying Canada remains in close contact with allies and is ready to support efforts to bring lasting peace to the Middle East. In a joint statement issued with Germany, France, Italy, and the U.K., Canada said it's vital the detailed negotiations are concluded rapidly and comprehensively. It also called for the urgent reopening of the Strait of Hormuz with unconditional and unrestricted freedom to navigate. The countries committed to playing their part in achieving this, while also committing to working with the U.S. to make sure Iran never gets nuclear weapons, saying they're prepared to lift relevant sanctions in response to steps by Iran on its nuclear program. Kate McKenna, CBC News, County Mayo, Ireland.
6: In the NHL.
11: The perfect storm in the 20th anniversary of their first title. Once again, the Carolina Hurricanes are Stanley Cup champions.
6: The Canes beat the Vegas Golden Knights 3-0 in Game 6, winning the series 4-2. And that is The World This Hour. For CBC News, I'm Neil Kumar.

The weather forecast, cloudy or mainly cloudy from Sudbury over to the Quebec border today. It'll also be cloudy or mainly cloudy for Gogama, Timmins, Cochrane, Iroquois Falls, Little Abitibi, Kissaugamy Lake, and the far north, but with the chance of showers. Elsewhere, it should be sunny or a mix of sun and cloud today, but in most cases, there's also a chance of showers, mostly this afternoon. For Kapuskasing, Hurst, Smooth Rock Falls, Fraserdale, and Pledger Lake, showers will develop this afternoon with the risk of a thunderstorm. Should be windy for most areas, highs of 15 to 21 degrees, but for Wawa and the far north, 10 to 12 degrees.

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1: Feel that? 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And it's back on CBC Gem, with six fierce clubs battling all season long for glory. From coast to coast, Canada's first professional women's soccer league is bringing the heat. 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
2: I'm Amanda Pfeffer on Ontario Today. Quebec cracks down on the sale of energy drinks to kids.
3: Well, beginning this December, teens under the age of 16 will no longer be able to purchase energy drinks in Quebec.
4: Some experts say the drinks are harmful to young people.
2: Should Ontario do the same? Next.
5: This is CBC News. The time is 12 o'clock. Currently in Sudbury, it is 13 degrees. Good afternoon. I'm Jessica Pope. Algoma Public Health says a third person in the Sault Ste. Marie area was poisoned after consuming what they believed to be was cannabis. This comes several days after two people in Garden River First Nation are suspected to have overdosed using cannabis from a bong. The Anishinaabeg Police Service confirms that one of those people died. Police say the substance was purchased at a dispensary in Garden River, but it remains unclear whether it was tainted at the time of purchase. Anishinaabeg police are interviewing witnesses who also consumed cannabis from the same bong. Police say those individuals were unaffected. An autopsy on the deceased is now complete, but police say the toxicology results could take from weeks to months. Toronto police have charged a 12-year-old boy with attempted murder in a hit-and-run early this morning. They say an officer was hit by a vehicle after police tried to stop the driver. The boy faces other charges, including vehicle theft, failure to stop for police, and assaulting a police officer. Christy Dinette is with the Special Investigation Unit in Ontario's police watchdog.
6: Four police officers, two in each vehicle, tried to stop the driver of the stolen vehicle on Leaside Bridge, and the driver tried to flee. And then in the course of that, there was contact made with a police officer and that vehicle, and then there were multiple shots fired at the vehicle. The driver took off and abandoned the car a short distance away and then was apprehended on foot a short time later.
5: Dinette says the boy remains in hospital while the officer has been released. They were both sent to hospital to be treated for non-life-threatening injuries. Starting next month, Ontarians who are 45 years old will be eligible for colon cancer screening. The province is lowering the age from 50 due to an uptick in young people with the disease. This expansion will give more than 1 million additional people the option to connect for screening and perhaps catch and treat colorectal cancer sooner. But as Talia Ricci reports, there are some questions about what the health system can manage.
7: I probably started experiencing symptoms around age 45.
8: Steve Slack was diagnosed with stage 4 colon cancer after experiencing symptoms for years. He supports the province's move to lower its colorectal cancer screening age, but after navigating the healthcare system, there's also some skepticism.
7: I've, of course, been for several colonoscopies since my cancer diagnosis. You know, there are definitely capacity issues.
8: Ontario Health says most people with an abnormal test result receive a follow-up colonoscopy within the recommended 8-week time frame. And that Ontario is also invested in 57 community surgical and diagnostic centres, connecting people to gastrointestinal endoscopy services. Barry Stein is the CEO of Colorectal Cancer Canada.
9: But we also faced this, you know, with COVID. It wasn't such a long time ago. And they were able to catch up with the additional capacity as more people asked for the test.
8: Meanwhile, the Ontario Association of Gastroenterology says while it supports the recent expansion of screening eligibility, barriers remain, including timely access to colonoscopies. They say further action is required to ensure all eligible patients receive the health care they require. Talia Ricci, CBC News, Toronto.
5: Union representatives for Ontario's long-term care nurses head into binding arbitration today after negotiations with employers this spring failed to result in a deal. Nurses in Ontario are not allowed to take any kind of job action during bargaining, including striking. As Kate McGillivray reports, they say that's something that needs to change.
10: Nurses at a Scarborough long-term care home earlier this month, part of a province-wide picket organized by the Ontario Nurses Association. Union representatives are heading into arbitration Monday after bargaining for the 4,400 nurses who work at private nursing homes failed. The Ontario Long-Term Care Association, on the other side of the table, wouldn't comment on this process, but said it hopes it's constructive.
11: The top priority is wage parity.
10: ONA President Aaron Aris says the private nurses earn significantly less than those who work for public long-term care homes, but she has little faith in arbitration to fix that.
11: That system is broken. It's archaic, it's oppressive.
10: In May, Aris's union launched a constitutional challenge over the lack of right to strike. The Ontario Hospital Association says the legislation that's being challenged keeps patients safe, but Aris argues they'll only be safe once nurses can use job action to fight for better conditions. Kate McGillivray, CBC News, Toronto.
5: The Carney government is about to rise for the summer, but not before introducing two bills. The Liberals have given notice that they will bring forward a long-promised update to Canada's privacy laws. It is expected to include protection for children's data. Another bill will address clean drinking water on First Nations across the country. Previous legislation was introduced in 2023 before the last federal election was called. In the weather as we head into the afternoon, still a mix of sun and cloud in the forecast with a risk of showers or thunderstorms for some areas, mainly cloudy for North Bay toward the Quebec border. Highs in the far north from 10 to 13. For the rest of the region, highs between 18 and 21.

with CBC Radio 1 in northeastern Ontario. With the latest from the Sudbury Newsroom, I'm Warren Schlody. The Ontario government says it's investing $2 million to help stop the spread of invasive species. The Ministry of Natural Resources says the money will go toward 112 community projects. They're aimed at protecting the province's biodiversity. Ontario's Invasive Species Act currently lists 42 species as invasive, including some types of fish and other water-based plants. MNR says Ontario has the highest number of invasive species in Canada. They can harm the natural environment and can be difficult and expensive to control. Ontario's Invasive Species Centre is headquartered in Sault Ste. Marie. The funeral for the OPP officer who was killed on duty near Hearst last week is now scheduled for Thursday. Constable Taran Bally was killed during an investigation. He normally reported to a detachment in southern Ontario, but was on a rotation with the James Bay OPP. Thursday morning's funeral will happen in Mississauga, and it won't be open to the public, but it will be live streamed. Constable Bally's family, as well as police officers, military members, and other officials are expected to be there. An 18-year-old is facing charges, including first-degree murder, in the officer's death. In the weather, today a mix of sun and cloud. Sudbury, North Bay, and the Temiskaming region, as well as along the James Bay coast, you'll see mostly cloudy skies instead. Highs in Wawa and the far north from 10 to 12 degrees. The rest of the northeast will see highs from 18 to 21.

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0: I'm Jared Martineau, and you've been listening to Reclaimed. Coming up, your local news.
1: This is CBC Radio 1 in northeastern Ontario. With the latest from the Sudbury newsroom, I'm Warren Schlody. Ontario has signed a statement of intent with the United Kingdom over critical minerals. The document is a commitment between the two governments to work together on creating and strengthening supply chains. It also aims to create new investment opportunities and support research and innovation in the sector. China is widely considered the world's biggest producer of rare earth metals, and that country also controls as much as 90% of the world's refinery capacity for rare earth elements. The federal government is expected to introduce two major bills in the last few days of the parliamentary sitting. One will focus on privacy, and the other is aimed at ensuring First Nations have access to clean drinking water. The privacy bill is expected to include protections for children's data and safeguard against surveillance pricing. The Liberal government has introduced similar measures twice before, in 2020 and 2023, but they weren't passed either time. The government has also promised to introduce a bill that will respect water, source water, drinking water, and wastewater, as well as related infrastructure on First Nation lands. In the weather today, a mix of sun and cloud across the northeast, around Sudbury, North Bay, and the Temiskaming region, as well as along James Bay, you'll see mostly cloudy skies instead. Highs for Wawa and the far north will be around 10 to 12 degrees. The rest of the northeast will range from 18 to 21.

West Coast Bounce. You're hearing Sakani featuring Chasse Scans and Efrain YB. And you're deep into a very special DJ mix from Shub right here on Reclaimed. I'm Jared Martineau, and you can listen live from anywhere in the world. Just head to the CBC Listen app and click the local tab. Let's get back into Shub's set. Here's an uplifting tune from Ace and Abby. This one's called...

0: Zago, I'm Shub, Mohawk, Turtle Clan of Six Nations, and you're listening to my mix celebrating National Indigenous History Month on Reclaimed.
1: Hey, la. Hey, la.

0: Coming up this hour, as you've heard in the news, U.S. President Donald Trump has arrived in France for the G7 Leaders Summit, fresh off the victory of his diplomatic breakthrough in Iran. We'll get the latest. And we'll head to Chapleau to meet three guys from Toronto who are canoeing 8,000 kilometers across Canada. But first, here's Warren Schlody with your regional headlines. Hi, Warren.
1: Hi, Jonathan. In the news today, a doctor in Sudbury is going to be under supervision for the next 6 months. That's stemming from an investigation by the Ontario College of Physicians and Surgeons. It found his physician's assistant was misrepresenting herself as the doctor. Also coming up in the news, one of the Stahl brothers of Thunder Bay will have his name etched on the Stanley Cup for a second time. He was part of the cup-winning Carolina Hurricanes, which beat out the Vegas Golden Knights to win the championship this weekend. We'll hear a little bit more about how the Thunder Bay Sports Hall of Fame is going to be celebrating that. Those stories and more coming up at the bottom of the hour.
0: Thank you, Warren. Right now in Thunder Bay, actually just got a picture of Thunder Bay right now from up north regular Carl Skogstad. It looks very gloomy and cloudy right now. Thunderstorms with light rain showers in Thunder Bay, 14 degrees with gusting wind. In Kenora, mostly cloudy, 15 degrees with gusts. In Sault Ste. Marie, light rain, 15 degrees. In Timmins, light rain shower, 19 degrees with gusting wind. In Greater Sudbury, mostly cloudy, 19 degrees. And in North Bay, mostly cloudy, 17 degrees with gusts. Bridget Yard will be here after the news with your complete forecast from for all of Northern Ontario. 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

0: Well, Prime Minister Mark Carney is in France today attending the G7 Leaders Summit, networking in what may regard as a new world order. And U.S. President Donald Trump has arrived with an agreement in hand for peace with Iran. But it's unclear how long he'll stay at the summit and how it will all proceed. In the past, Trump's left mid-meeting. Jonathan Malloy is a professor in the Department of Political Science at Carleton University, and we've reached him to talk about the G7. Hey, Jonathan.
1: Hi, Jonathan.
0: Okay, so let's talk about what Canada's hoping to achieve here. What's Mark Carney hoping to accomplish?
1: Well, I think he's hoping to accomplish what he's been doing for the last year and a half, which is just broadening, deepening Canada's relationships outside the U.S. So here's a chance for him to engage with leaders, all of whom he's met before, and to deepen the personal relationship, but also hopefully make some progress on different files that are interesting to Canada. So I'm not sure he has any sort of specific goals for this week, but it's just to keep on doing what he's been doing, all while trying to contain or perhaps ignore whatever Donald Trump is up to.
0: Can you do that at the G7, though? With seven countries in the U.S. being the biggest of them all, is that even possible?
1: Well, yes and no, because, of course, Trump is so unpredictable. As you mentioned, he left early last year, as he did when Canada last hosted it in 2018. So when he leaves, he makes himself a subject of conversation in some ways, but also that shows just he doesn't really engage with the meeting at all there. So, obviously with Donald Trump, you can only expect the unexpected. He's going to attend on his own timing. He's going to almost certainly say provocative things there. So you obviously can't completely ignore him, but you can at least try to not let him take over the agenda of everything, which I think is probably the main goal here.
0: Does the G7 matter anymore?
1: I think it does, in fact, because, these sort of meetings, originally the G7 was set up 50 years ago as this kind of, intimate meeting between leaders. The whole idea was not really to have a lot of diplomats and bureaucrats, and that's obviously not the case now. It's ballooned into a gigantic thing. But in some ways, that actually makes it sort of more relevant, because this meeting this week is just the culmination of a year of work where the diplomats and negotiators have been working on all sorts of things. And in the past, this is where, the leaders would sort of make the final deal and then issue a communique with all the agreements and things. We already know that there's not even going to be a communique at this meeting. So, it's not operating like the G7 did in the past. But I think especially for if Canada wants to keep engaging with other countries, this is still a really valuable chance to negotiate, build relationships, and do everything we can to build Canada's multilateral networks, again, outside the U.S.
0: Yeah, so what can the G7 achieve, do you think?
1: Well, again, it's not necessarily going to achieve the things it did in the past. I'll go back to what I said, that originally it was almost the leaders sort of getting together and sort of, talking one-on-one intimately, and, that's long gone. And Donald Trump does not do business that way at all anyway. So having a bilateral meeting with Donald Trump is not necessarily very productive at all. So, if we're looking for concrete results from this thing, sort of, big agreements and policies, it's unlikely to happen. But, I think in diplomatic and trade negotiations, it's more about the long game. It's about relationships. And so that's what this is about.
0: Yeah, but before Mark Carney headed to France, he was in Ireland and mentioned the idea that he thinks countries need to think outside the box in international relations. What do you think he means by that?
1: Well, I think it's really an extension of what he said with his Davos speech back in the winter, where he talked about really a new world order, and all the rules have changed. And that's really the case. For many years, we've had a system, not just the G7, but everything really based on the assumption that countries behave in a rational manner, that particularly that the Americans behave in a rational manner that actually suits their own self-interests. And that's not the case now. The U.S. behaves very erratically. And of course, we have a president whose word is absolutely useless there. So that's changed some basic assumptions about how we approach international relations for decades. And so because those are gone, we have to rethink how we approach international relations. What can we take as given? What can we assume? And what do we have to realize is no longer the case? So that I think thinking outside the box is a good way of putting it.
0: The G7 was once a G8 before Russia was kicked out. I mean, you mentioned the U.S. being unpredictable as well. Do you see a moment where we go to a G6 sort of model? And does that make sense?
1: Well, I think that's been kicked around a bit and stuff. And I think, it's funny because I said earlier, Trump is totally unpredictable and things, but he is planning to come to this thing still, which shows, I guess, that he and the Americans still place some value on the G7. But it's a G6 plus one in many ways now, because the other country, and of course, is the European Union. There's also other countries coming to this meeting, like Brazil and South Korea and so on. So we've never before had the U.S. being such an outlier from all the other countries, but it's still coming. And they realize they still have to engage, if not with Trump, they engage with administration officials, State Department officials there. So there's still a role there.
0: So what are you watching for at this summit, Jonathan?
1: Well, I'm not really watching for any sort of spectacular achievements and things. I am interested in things like AI. That's one thing that they said is really going to be on the agenda, is discussing the regulation of AI at international levels. That will be, I think, interesting. And the fact, of course, that the U.S. apparently has this new ceasefire with Iran, that's going to be interesting. Trump is really showing up, trumpeting that. There. And it'll be interesting how that shapes the conversation, particularly whether some countries find that a way to engage with the U.S. on things like Iran denuclearization and things and new security arrangements. I don't know. But that the Iran ceasefire potentially adds something new to the agenda that wasn't there a week ago.
0: Jonathan, appreciate your insight as always. Thanks for joining us again today on Up North.
1: Well, thank you.
0: Jonathan Molloy is a professor in the Department of Political Science at Carleton University. We reached him today in Ottawa. 13 minutes past 4, past 3 Central. This is Up North across Northern Ontario on CBC Radio 1. So Jessie Reyez is having a very productive 2026. This year she released a surprise EP, then put out an official track for the FIFA World Cup. And then last week she released another album. Here's one of the tracks now. It's called Your Heartbeat.

for new love? I wanna move on. You can't leave me with all these memories. I've been rinsing all of these memories.

0: Jesse Reyes with Your Heartbeat. It's from her brand new album called A Little Vengeance. It's coming up to 17 minutes past 4, past 3 Central. So back in April, three guys from Toronto, all 24 years old, embarked on a cross-Canada trip. Now, that's not unusual, right? I mean, but they're not taking a car, a train, or a plane. These guys are doing it by canoe. The plan is to get to northern BC by November or December. They're calling the project Canada by Canoe. To learn more, I reached Nolan Azes and Will Weiss during a supply run in Chapleau this afternoon.
1: So Canada by Canoe is a over 200-day, over 8,000-kilometer-long canoe trip from the Atlantic to the Pacific across Canada. It's in the name. It's crossing Canada by canoe. And it's a charity project. We're working with a charity called True North Aid that specializes in helping remote and isolated Indigenous communities in Canada. So we're trying to raise some money for them by doing this huge canoe trip here.
0: Nolan, why? Why are you doing this?
2: We've been working as canoe trip guides since about 2019, all three of us. And, you know, working and traveling through these northern communities for all these years, you really just get such a sense of this amazing northern kindness, right? People often talk about northern kindness. And, you know, over the years, we've just been so blown away with, you know, that generosity that's just extended to us by, you know, complete strangers as we're passing through towns and you know, places up north. And we really wanted to do something to kind of give back to these northern communities. So we obviously, our love, our passion is canoe trip. So we planned, Will planned this big crazy canoe trip, got me and George on board. And we figured that, you know, we would try to use this trip, which is in and of itself a record-breaking trip. It'll be the longest ever single-season canoe trip, which is another reason why we're doing this. But we're trying to use this record-breaking trip as a way to kind of raise awareness and financial support for a lot of these amazing northern communities that have given us so much generosity over the years. And, you know, if we could even just give a fraction of what they've given to us back to them, then I think our work would be a success.
0: People have canoed across Canada before, but I understand this is a bit of a different route. So tell me what makes this trip different.
1: So usually when people canoe across Canada, they take a more southern route along the large main waterways like the St. Lawrence, and they go past Quebec City and Montreal, and, you know, say they go up the Ottawa River and then straight over to Lake Huron through Lake Nipissing, and they hug the shore of Lake Superior. Lots of these past routes have even gone into the United States and Minnesota to do the Grand Portage. So they stick to a more southern path. And these routes are super respectable. It's incredible what these people have done. It's absolutely amazing. And I have so much respect for them. With our route, we wanted to do something a little bit different. We wanted to take a more northern path. And instead of visiting these big cities, we thought it'd be appropriate to see these smaller towns instead, these, you know, little isolated spots like Aubergeois and Santerre, Chapleau, Latchford. So we've taken a more northern route. The nice thing about a more northern route is also that we are less dependent on things like wind. By sticking to small lakes on a bad day, if you have bad weather, it's not a big deal. You're still probably going to go a similar speed that you would on a good day. Whereas if, you know, if you're spending a lot of time on, say, the St. Lawrence and there's bad weather, you might not be able to move at all. So it's a bit more reliable. We're also going to be further north out west because we're going to completely skip around the Prairie Rivers. And we're just going to stay in the Canadian Shield in Manitoba and Saskatchewan and Alberta. By heading far north, we're going to, in fact, go almost up to the Northwest Territories through Lake Athabasca. We're going to see the Athabasca sand dunes and visit Stony Rapids and Fort Chipewyan, which are two very remote small communities up there. Hmm. And then we're going to finish the canoe trip in Prince Rupert instead of Vancouver because, yet again, we want to take this more northern approach and focus on these smaller towns.
0: So, Nolan, tell me about a typical day so far.
2: Typical day, usually we wake up at about 7 in the morning. Usually we'll get off the site 60 to 90 minutes and then we'll start paddling. Our days have been really long. We'll paddle from, you know, maybe let's say 8 a.m. until honestly 8 p.m. a lot of days. So I'd say most of our days have been 11, 12 hours on average. And pretty much from the moment we wake up to the moment we go to sleep, we're doing something. And, you know, it really depends on the day. You know, if we're paddling, we'll get more distance done. If we're portaging, we won't get as much done. But yeah, the only breaks we really take are to eat, I would say. And yeah.
0: What do you guys talk about all day?
2: Sometimes nothing, you know, sometimes hours will go by, you don't say anything. And then sometimes it's just business. You're talking about the weather and talking about, okay, we got to go from here to here, especially when we're in rough terrain. It kind of takes more of a formal tone of just like, how are we going to approach this challenge? But, you know, if we're just in the boat paddling, it's just, you know, we'll just banter and, you know, just crack jokes. And we've had one joke, running joke about we've been facing a lot of headwinds. So we have a running joke that there's a little man in each town that we're going to, and he's got a big fan that he's pointing at us, and he's trying to blow us away so that we don't reach our destination. And then every time we get to the town, he moves to the next town and keeps blowing a fan at us.
0: So I'm reaching you in Chapleau today. I almost feel guilty keeping you away from paddling right now. But so tell me what you're doing in Chapleau.
1: So we have a resupply drop here. Don't worry about keeping us. Our resupply isn't until 4:30, I think. So we've got some time to wait here. So the way our food system works is because we can't carry 240 days worth of food on us all at once. We just carry a few weeks at a time, and we've set up a system of food drops along the way at these different towns. So, like, for example, St. Felicien, Aubergeon, Santerre, Latchford, now Chapleau, and our next one will be in Marathon in 12 days. Pretty much the way it works is we either have friends, family, sponsorship contacts, or we just use Purolator and mail the stuff up. But we throw out all our garbage, and we pick up a box of food for the next 2 weeks, along with all our new sunscreen and maps and bug spray and other gear. And if things are broken, we can request to get new gear and food drops. So that's sort of the lifeline of how this trip's able to function. In a sense, it's kind of like 19 two-week trips stitched together back to back to back to back.
0: And so, Nolan, what's the plan after the trip?
2: I think all of us kind of have slightly different personal plans. I know generally for like the trip, there's a film production that's going on. So we have some partners that are directing a film about the trip. I know Will has been talking about writing a book, and so is George. So there might be some stuff in that vein that's kind of coming down the line. But as far as personally, I think it's, yeah, just kind of, getting the career started. I think me and Will have actually been talking a lot in the past week about, you know, moving up to Northern Ontario and starting careers up here, because it's just such a amazing place to live. And yeah, I mean, I'm not a big city person, despite the fact that I'm from Toronto. So yeah, definitely think the plan for me, at least, is to get out of the city and you know, get up here and start making a living.
0: Wayne, what field?
2: Probably environmental science. I was considering I want to apply to medical school. But if that falls through, I'll probably just, yeah, find work in environmental science, I would imagine.
0: Well, as somebody who also moved from down south to Northern Ontario, it was an incredible decision and an incredible move. So I highly recommend it. It's a great thing to do. Trust me.
2: Yeah, we've only heard good things. I haven't heard anyone regret moving up north.
0: Well, Nolan and Will, thank you so much for sharing your story with me, and have a great trip.
2: Thank you so much.
1: Thank you so much. We really appreciate being on your show. Thank you.
0: Nolan Aziz, Will Vise, and their friend George Karishian are traveling across Canada by canoe. I reached them this afternoon during a stop in Chapleau. To learn more about their trip and True North Aid, the charity they're raising money for, go to CanadaByCanoe.com or follow them on Instagram at CanadaByCanoe. 26 minutes past 4, past 3 Central. What's tell me about your epic canoe trip. 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That's 249-377-4153. 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That's 1-844-856-6784. Or just email upnorth@cbc.ca. So the Beaches are a pretty established band on the Canadian and international scene, but you might be hearing them a bit more since Amazon's Off Campus started streaming. The band's mentioned in episode 2, describing their set at Coachella as life-changing. Here are the Beaches with Edge of the Earth.

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1: The Beaches with Edge of the Earth. 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
2: This is CBC News. Good afternoon. I'm Warren Schlody. Here is the news for Northern Ontario. The College of Physicians and Surgeons of Ontario has placed a Sudbury doctor under supervision due to repeated complaints from his patients. Dr. Suman Kumar Koka must practice under a clinical supervisor for 6 months and must also have his practice assessed. That includes reviewing some of his charts and possible interviews with colleagues and patients. A patient complained to the college that they met with a physician's assistant who misrepresented herself as Dr. Koka. The physician's assistant then prescribed medication to the patient and recommended treatment without consulting the doctor. The college cautioned Dr. Koka in person for a similar complaint in 2019. In that case, a physician's assistant prescribed methadone to a patient without consulting the doctor about the prescription. CBC News has contacted Dr. Koka's office for comment but has not yet received a statement. A man from Brampton is facing 4 charges of attempted murder after running from police last Wednesday. It was on Highway 1117 east of Thunder Bay. The OPP says the man is also facing charges associated with resisting arrest, driving while impaired, and possession of controlled substances. On June 10th, police say they pulled over a Sprinter van, but it soon took off. Multiple police vehicles later pulled over the same van, but the OPP say the driver intentionally hit 3 cop cars in the process. The man was arrested and treated for minor injuries. Several officers also received minor injuries. The accused is in custody and was scheduled to appear in court today in Thunder Bay. A controversial plan to install a floating swimming pool on the St. Mary's River in Sault Ste. Marie has been scrapped. The pool was part of a $17 million proposal to boost waterfront tourism at Cleric Park. City Council approved the idea in principle last year, but it has since faced lots of opposition. The pool would have been fully contained, used treated water in the river. Sault Ste. Marie Matthew Shoemaker says criticism of the project overshadowed other priorities like taking down the old hospital, building homes, and holding street parties.
3: The city, the administration, myself, decided that it was best to set it aside, continue with the revitalization of our downtown with other projects we've got on the go, and not try and, you know, make this the hill that we were going to die on.
2: A joint city council meeting between Sault Ontario and Sault Michigan is happening tonight. Municipal leaders are expected to talk about other ways that they could boost foot traffic along the waterfront. More than 1 million people are expected to benefit from Ontario's expansion of colon cancer screening. Starting next month, Ontarians who are 45 years old will be eligible to be screened. The age limit used to be 50. The province says it lowered it after a notable increase in young people with that disease. The Ontario Association of Gastroenterology says it supports this expansion of screening eligibility, but it says there are still several barriers, including getting timely access to colonoscopies. Ontario Health says it has 57 community surgical and diagnostic centers to help people access screening services, and it says most people with abnormal test results will get a follow-up colonoscopy within 8 weeks, which is the recommended guideline. Another Thunder Bay hockey player will have his name etched on the sport's most prestigious trophy for the second time. Jordan Staal led the Carolina Hurricanes to the franchise's second Stanley Cup last night. Carolina won 3-0 over the Vegas Golden Knights. Staal was also awarded the Conn Smythe Trophy as the most valuable player in the playoffs. Diane Imrie is the executive director of the Northwestern Ontario Sports Hall of Fame. She says the hall traditionally flies the flags of championship teams that have Thunder Bay players.
4: Now we'll be raising the Carolina flag and, of course, hoping that Jordan will be able to join us when we do that. It's pretty neat to be able to have them there and raise the flag, and it flies in front of the Sports Hall of Fame for the summer.
2: Jordan Staal also won a Stanley Cup with the Pittsburgh Penguins in 2009, and his older brother Eric Staal won a cup with the Carolina Hurricanes back in 2006. Two of their other brothers have also played in the NHL. And finally, a firefighting skills camp for young women returned to Thunder Bay this past weekend. About 20 young people took part in the second ever Camp Molly, which wrapped up yesterday. It's a free four-day program for female and non-binary people aged 15 to 18. It helps them try out firefighting and rescue skills, as well as learn about firefighting as a career. 16-year-old Madison Huran was one of the people that was taking part. She says she met like-minded people and learned about firefighting as well as other emergency services.
5: It feels amazing being able to become part of the community and add on to my learning of what I already know from my department and making friends and knowing people that have the same interests.
2: Huran says her parents are part of the Oliver Papunj Fire and Emergency Services, and she says she hopes to join her dad on that force, maybe one day take on his role as chief. That is the CBC News to this hour. I'm Warren Schlody. Stay tuned for more international and national news at the top of the hour, and visit news on our website at any time, cbc.ca/news. Jonathan, back over to you.
1: Thank you, Warren. So just before your newscast, we heard from those three guys from Toronto canoeing across the country.
2: It's a bold strategy.
1: It is wild. I asked them, what do you talk about? Sometimes they just canoe for hours in silence. Just chilling.
2: The soundtrack of the nature, yeah.
1: But yeah, it can be kind of cool. I've canoed not many times, but a few times. Where do you sit in a canoe? Because, like, for me, despite me, I'm bigger than my wife, but she is a much more skilled canoeist. So I always in the front. I'm just a paddler. I'm just kind of like, grunt work.
2: Yeah. Auxiliary propulsion.
1: Exactly. And she does like all the heavy work. And because before I met my wife, my only time in the canoe had been disastrous. Always tipped, always a bad scene. So, but once I met my wife and she said, I can do this. And she did. And she's great. So
2: how are your prize and draws?
1: My what?
2: Your prize and draws.
1: I don't know what that means.
2: Oh, okay.
1: See,
2: well, fair enough.
1: I just paddle. I just paddle, and then she takes care of the rest of it. So it's all good. What does that mean?
2: So a pry is when you take the paddle and you push water away from yourself sideways to move the front of the boat.
1: Okay.
2: And a draw is when you draw the water to you to pull the front of the boat in that direction to help out the steering at the rear.
1: So obviously, if you and I were to go canoeing, you would be in the back.
2: I think I'd probably take the back, but...
6: The all-important J-stroke.
2: Oh, you got to do a J-stroke,
6: yeah. Or
2: course.
6: The W-stroke if you're
2: Jonathan,
6: Warren.
2: Jonathan, it's your name. You can't do a J-stroke? Come on.
1: Maybe I can.
6: Not to shame.
2: We'll teach you.
1: I don't know.
2: We'll teach
1: okay.
2: you.
1: Okay. Up north canoe trip. Anyway, so you
6: that
1: obviously
6: would be fun.
1: You
6: yeah.
1: sit in wherever
2: yeah,
1: in the canoe.
2: I'll go wherever I'm needed, depending on if I'm paddling with somebody very skilled, then I'm happy to go in the front. Mm-hmm. And if I'm with somebody who's less experienced, I'll suggest maybe I go in the back. And
1: okay.
2: I'm still in the process of learning how to J-stroke myself, but it's coming along.
1: I should know how to canoe better because I grew up in Peterborough, the home of the Peterborough Canoe and the Canoe Museum.
2: Yeah, I was going to say the museum, yeah.
1: But anyway.
6: I grew up in Timmins, but I can't sing like Shania or have any gold, so.
1: One day.
2: I like to imagine you as an old bearded prospector. I got my gold.
6: Porcupine Pete. I wouldn't say like skilled canoeist, but more skilled than you and my partner.
2: Brutal.
6: Yes. If we were doing an up north canoe trip, probably I would be in the back if it were you and I.
1: Jonathan. You'd be producing. It'd be great.
6: I would be producing.
1: Yeah. Yeah.
6: You know what? Maybe that's where it came from.
1: Exactly.
6: But
1: I'd be happy to be in either of your hands.
6: Yeah.
1: I don't know.
6: Yeah. I also do have a hard time though in the front, like releasing control.
1: Oh, I know.
6: I know it's an issue for me.
1: Yeah, no, it was great.
6: I wonder who with Leslie and I who would be in the back.
1: I don't know. Not sure.
6: Maybe we take turns.
1: See, the first time I went canoeing with Leslie, we were at Point Pelee National Park.
6: Oh, nice.
1: And there's this kind of small waterway to get to a lake.
6: Oh no.
1: And there was a lot of people on the waterway that day, the little canal, let's say, that were not so skilled. So while Leslie was very skilled, it was like bumper cars trying to get to the lake. And then once we were out, it was great. But like, oh, that was hairy.
6: That is frustrating.
2: Do you remember bumper boats at Ontario Place?
1: It's
2: entirely tangential.
1: Anyways.
2: We should reel it in.
6: I grew up in Northern Ontario. I do not remember that.
1: I do remember though, but anyways, wild.
6: It's just a Tuesday.
1: How's the weather, Bridget?
6: Let me tell you. Depends where you are, but chance of showers for most areas. So let's start here in the Northeast. Cloudy with a chance of showers for most areas tonight. Risk of a thunderstorm early in the evening as well, and windy for for some communities, so maybe not the best time to be out in a canoe. Lows from 7 to 10 degrees, closer to 3 degrees though in the far north as a low. And tomorrow in northeastern Ontario, we'll see sunshine in the south and getting cloudier in the northern half of the region. Chance of showers and risk of thunderstorms for most communities again. And we'll see some gusting winds for Espanola, Manitoulin Island, and Killarney over to the Quebec border. Highs from 16 up to 22, cooler again in the far north, just sitting around 11 degrees. In the northwest tonight, cloudy with a chance of showers throughout the region, plus a risk of a thunderstorm. Showers are more likely in the Thunder Bay area. We'll see lows from 5 to 9 degrees across the northwest tonight. Tomorrow, sun and cloud throughout the region with a slight chance of showers in the afternoon for Thunder Bay and areas east of the city. Highs from 17 up to 21 degrees. Looking at some current temperatures in Thunder Bay right now, it's 15 degrees, a little cool, mostly cloudy. Let's go over to Fort Francis. That's our warm spot, 22 degrees, a bit of humidity, 23 with the Humidex. Pewaunik is our cool spot at 6 degrees, cloudy at this hour. Here in Sudbury at the airport, 19 degrees and mostly cloudy. Timmins is seeing a light rain shower sitting at 16 degrees. And up in Attawapiskat, it's 13 degrees and mostly cloudy, Jonathan.
1: Thank you, Bridget. It's 4:40, 3:40 Central. Well, Canada's top doctor took part in an update to Canada's opioid and drug crisis today. In 2025, this country saw increases in opioid-related deaths as well as stimulant-related deaths compared to the previous year. But Chief Public Health Officer Dr. Josh Reimer says the numbers are still too high. Here's what she had to say in Ottawa today.
7: While these decreases show that we are moving in the right direction, the reality, as you've already heard, is that these numbers remain unacceptably high and well above pre-2020 levels. And we must not forget that behind every number, every statistic is a person. Every overdose is a tragedy, causing profound and lasting trauma to families, to friends, and entire communities. And this is why we cannot lose momentum. Sustaining this progress and bringing these numbers down even further will require continued coordinated action. A key role of public health surveillance is to translate data into insights that help guide responses, pointing us towards more effective interventions. For example, today's data show a 9% increase in emergency medical services responses nationally, with significant rises specifically in Alberta and Saskatchewan. To better understand these trends, we work closely with provinces and territories to analyze real-time data and identify emerging risks. These data reveal that an increased presence of fentanyl analogs, benzodiazepines, and metatomidine in the illegal drug supply may be contributing, as polysubstance overdoses often require more complex interventions. These findings help inform clinical guidance and frontline interventions. Similarly, our analysis showing that benzodiazepine involvement in opioid deaths has risen from 8% in 2018 to 34% in 2024 is directly informing how overdose responses are adapted. It reinforces the need for enhanced training, updated protocols, and broader harm reduction strategies.

still too high. It is 4:43, 3:43 Central. 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

0: Well, there's a new centenarian in town. Last week, Sudbury's Omer Saint-Amand celebrated his 100th birthday with family and friends. The veteran and former engineer was born in Hanmer, 1926, where he married and raised three children. Our Raja Canada colleague Orfe Musungo attended Omer's birthday party, where he was surrounded by family, friends, and a whole lot of music. It's a passion Omer found later in life, but it was a constant at the party held in his own garage. Here's part of Orfe's conversation with Omer's son, Mark Saint-Amand.
1: Wow. It's amazing, especially a family member to reach 100 years old. It really does mean a lot, especially now that I'm getting older, and I'm so fortunate to have had my dad for so long. I didn't expect to do that. Yeah. Anyway, I'm really happy because back in December, he had a spell where he was in the hospital for about 6 weeks, and at that age, he really wasn't expected to live much longer. But here it is 6 months later, and he's 100 years old, so that's just amazing.
2: Mm-hmm. Just to see, and I saw him, he doesn't even look like he's 100 years old. He's, like, very vibrant. He has a lot of energy, so... Is that inspiring to you?
1: It is. But my father has always had a lot of energy. When I was younger, he would work 2, 3, 4 jobs at a time. And he always wanted to do things. He was just full of energy all the time. He never got old. He just got older, which is something you don't really see too much of these days.
2: If you were to describe him, how would you describe him to someone that doesn't know him?
1: My dad's a happy man, but he's also very shy. If there's more than a couple of people around him, he doesn't really say much. But when he's with his friends, he's like the center of attention. He's the person that's out there trying to tell all the jokes and make people laugh, and he's got these crazy stories that go way back, and he's just a fun-loving guy. But most people don't see that because he's so shy.
2: And you've talked about him cracking jokes, and also I know that music has also been like a big part of his life. I'm guessing of your life too, eh?
1: Actually, no. For the most part, when we were growing up, even though I knew that he had played the violin for a bit, and I knew that he would play the harmonica from time to time, but he wouldn't play it around the family at all. It's only when he got older, actually much older, into his 60s, when all of a sudden he's a member of a band. And he's been a member of that band for over 30 years now. And that just came as a surprise. And he told me, hey, I'm playing a harmonica in a band. And I'm, what? You're kidding. So then he said, well, come on out and see us. So I went out, and sure enough, there he is with 4 or 5 other members on stage. And I'm thinking, that is not my dad. I've never seen him do that before. But he loves it. He's still doing as much as he can, as you can see today.
0: While Omer's son Mark says he's a pretty quiet guy, he did offer a few words at his birthday party. Here's what Omer said about how he feels turning 100.
3: Yeah, I'm

0: happy to be as a 100th year, because I knew I'm going to die pretty soon. That's what they all sing. They all say about Frenchmen, the pea soup. So I ate a lot of pea soup.
1: Chinese food.
0: Good meal every day. That's what you get. You can drink Pepsi, yeah.
2: Pea soup, Chinese food, and Pepsi, the secret to longevity, apparently. A big happy birthday to Hanmer resident Omer St. Amand, who just turned 100 years old. It's 4:49, 3:49 Central. Here's a new song from Tennille Towns. This is called Sunshine's Free.

0: New music from Tennille Townes. That was Sunshine's Free. It's coming up to 4:52, 3:52 Central. Well, in a move to deliver its content to more homes, Fox has bought streaming pioneer Roku for $22 billion. The move gives Fox access to 100 million homes around the world. And experts say it's part of a trend that recognizes streaming as the key to future stability for media companies. Here to talk about this is TV critic Bill Brio. He's in Orangeville. Hey, Bill.
1: Hi, Jonathan.
0: Good to have you back. So remind us what Roku is, for those who don't know.
1: Well, it's a delivery service. It's, you know, you could buy a Roku TV or a smart TV that is built-in Roku capabilities, or you can use a stick, you know, you could attach to your back of your set or a box. And it, what it allows you to sort of surf the internet, to pull television off the internet. So instead of getting it on a cable or a satellite, that's the way they deliver it. But they also aggregate it. They provide a menu for 150 different channels, many of them free channels like Tubi or YouTube. And also Netflix and Apple and Disney Plus and other Hollywood Suite, other channels that you can find that stream. And you can also program it. You can call it up audibly, and you can, you know, you spend less time looking for stuff. And that is sort of the advantage of it. And that's why I guess Fox feels it's worth $22
0: billion. Now, what do you think this deal says about the media landscape, especially in the U.S.?
1: Well, it's all triggered by this giant deal that Paramount has made with Warner Brothers Discovery. They spent $110 billion plus to acquire that content. The U.S. government looks like they will regulate it or approve it. That's an enormous company now. That's an awful lot in the hands of one place. So it's sort of... I guess Fox looked around and thought, we got to get on a better delivery system. People are cutting the cables. They're not going to see our shows on Fox soon. And we're not talking, when you think of Fox, you think of The Simpsons, you think of FX maybe. Those things were already acquired by Disney when they bought the studio. So it's mainly the game shows and The Masked Singer and things like that that is the content, but also football rights, NFL football games. Those are things that are going to be probably at the top of your Roku menu now once they've established their ownership.
0: What does this mean for the Canadian streaming landscape?
1: It's amazing, Jonathan. You know, like 30% of Canadians already stream through a Roku device of some sort. So a lot of people are already using it. You know, it means more options, another option that's more affordable. It means if you're already paying for like Disney Plus and Paramount and Prime Video, and if you have five of these, you're paying over $100 plus your cable bill if you still have that. If you're already paying more for TV than Heat, you know, like it's an opportunity to scale back and find an aggregate a delivery service that'll make it more affordable and also easier. And that's the main advantage for sure for consumers.
0: But you still have to subscribe to various streaming services that you access on your Roku device, right?
1: You do, but there's no monthly subscription fee just to be on Roku.
0: Right.
1: So you're getting at least the platform for free once you've bought your device or TV. So you should be able to get deals where you can bundle a few services through your Roku delivery service. That will make them more affordable than you were otherwise doing it individually with each service.
0: Do you see downsides to this deal, though?
1: Yeah, I mean, there are. I mean, you know, we're going to see, again, all media is going to be in the hands of four billionaires. And, you know, I don't know that's going to go that well. But I think that the Murdochs who own Fox, you know, they at least see this as a way to stay in business. They have to, I'm sure they looked around and just thought we're going to get wiped out unless we're partnered up with a delivery service. And, so that's their advantage. And I think it's also, if we look at the Canadian government, their efforts to try to regulate streaming and to sort of bring, American multinational companies to contribute to Canadian funds to make Canadian shows. That hasn't been going too well. The CRTC had been told by the government to think about that again. And it's just evidence that once the government or even the CRTC, they can study it all they want. If the delivery system, if the platforms are going to change every 18 months, by the time you get your rules in place, people have moved on to another way to get it. So it's going to continue to complicate things in that way.
0: Well, Bill, I appreciate your insight today. Thanks for joining me.
1: My pleasure, Jonathan.
0: Bill Brio is a TV critic. We reached him today in Orangeville. We're just a few minutes away from your national news. Coming up in the next hour of Up North, well, Thunder Bay can expect another visit from the Stanley Cup this summer, now that Jordan Staal is once again a Stanley Cup champion. We'll hear more from the executive director of the Northwestern Ontario Sports Hall of Fame. And with so many Canadians now on Ozempic-type drugs, how much weight loss is too much? Dr. Iris Gorfinkel will drop by with what the latest science has to say. That's coming up on Up North across Northern Ontario right here on CBC Radio 1 and streaming on CBC Listen. We'll be back after the World This Hour.

0: Coming up this hour, will Thunder Bay can expect another visit from the Stanley Cup this summer now that Jordan Staal is once again a Stanley Cup champion? We'll hear more from the executive director of the Northwestern Ontario Sports Hall of Fame. And the U.S. and Iran say they've struck a deal for peace, but Israel says it plans to stay, quote, indefinitely in Lebanon. We'll talk to an expert on the latest. But first, here's Warren Schlody with your regional headlines. Hi.
1: Hey, Jonathan. In the news this afternoon, a man from Brampton is facing attempted murder charges after driving away from a traffic stop and hitting a few police cruisers in Thunder Bay, as police allege. So we'll get more information on that. Also, Algoma Public Health says a third person in the Sault Ste. Marie area was poisoned after consuming what they believed was cannabis. You may have remembered from last week that two people in Garden River First Nation are suspected to have overdosed after they were using the same bong. One person actually died in that case. Also in the Sault Ste. Marie area, the council there is holding a joint meeting tonight with its Michigan counterparts, and we're expecting to hear some ideas on boosting waterfront tourism after a plan for a floating pool in the St. Mary's River was scrapped. So that's coming up at 5:30.
0: Thanks, Warren. Right now in Thunder Bay, mostly cloudy, 16 degrees. In Kenora, mostly cloudy and 19. It's actually mostly cloudy across the region. In Sault Ste. Marie, it's also 16 degrees. In Timmins, 18 degrees. Here in Greater Sudbury, 19. And in North Bay, 18 degrees with gusting wind. Bridget Yard will be here after the news with your complete forecast for Northern Ontario. 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

0: Well, it was bedlam on the ice in Vegas last night as the Carolina Hurricanes and their fans celebrated a Stanley Cup win. The second for Thunder Bay's Jordan Staal, captain of the Hurricanes. The team beat the Vegas Golden Knights 3-0 to win the cup. And the Stanley Cup wasn't the only trophy Staal ended the series with. He also received the Conn Smythe Trophy, given to the most valuable player in the Stanley Cup playoffs. Diane Imrie is the executive director of the Northwestern Ontario Sports Hall of Fame, so she's well acquainted with Thunder Bay's Staal hockey dynasty. Diane joins me now. Hi.
1: Hi, Jonathan. How are you?
0: I'm doing well. Good to have you back in up north. Thanks for joining me today.
1: My pleasure.
0: So tell me what you were thinking when you were watching the game last night.
1: Oh, I was just goosebumps, of course, just chills. It was such a great moment for Jordan and for the Staal family and, of course, for hockey here in Thunder Bay. One of the best moments for me was when I saw the shot. Linda, his mom, was giving him a hug and his dad was there. And then his three brothers, Eric, Mark, and Jared, joined him on the ice. And the excitement of those four boys, it was like he was vaulting back to their rink in there at the sod farm there where they grew up playing outdoors. So it was just a very, very special moment. And for Jordan to have gotten the Conn Smythe Trophy, it was just icing on the cake.
0: Yeah. So for those who don't know, what does it mean to get the Conn Smythe Trophy?
1: So the Conn Smythe Trophy is presented to the player in the Stanley Cup final who was judged by hockey writers to be at the top. So he was voted by the hockey writers to have been the best player during those final playoffs. And he scored 5 times in the 6 games, which I think were a lot of points given to him for that. So oldest ever to win it at 37, which is just incredible.
0: What do you make of how the Hurricanes and Jordan performed over the course of the playoffs?
1: They won their 4 straight games, their first series, and they sort of had to wait around for the ref to catch up. But they were unbeatable, obviously. And Jordan was the captain of that team. And when you listen to a lot of the announcers talk about Jordan, when you talk to the different players or hear them speak of him, he really was a great leader. In his words last night, as he said, the Hurricanes have hung on through a lot of not great moments, and they stuck it out. And the proof is in the pudding by winning. And that's a great thing for young players to see. You don't always win. You learn from losing. And Jordan was quite honest about that. And he just credited his players, his coach, of course, for sticking with all of them. And it all worked out so well.
0: How has the Staal family produced so many legendary players?
1: They say it's something in the water up here in Thunder Bay. We've produced a lot. And a lot of families, of course, the Prongers from Dryden, the Pyatts have had a father and 2 sons have played in the National Hockey League. But with the Staal family, as I mentioned, they for those that aren't aware, it's the Sod Staal Farm, and they run a farm out in just near this area. And the boys grew up on that farm. And their dad, Henry, was a hockey player as well, played for Lakehead University, and passed along his love of the game to his sons. All 4 of them signed. They were all drafted. Eric and Jordan were both drafted 2nd overall when they went. Mark was drafted 12th overall, and then Jared was drafted as well by the Phoenix Coyotes in 2008. So pretty incredible for all 4 of them to make it. And they're very much a part, not just of the hockey community, but the Staals are very much a part of our community. They've created, for example, the Staal Family Foundation. They raised over $1 million through their Staal Foundation Open that they hosted a golf tournament here for families dealing with cancer within their families with children. And they're just very, very highly respected. And they have summer camps, as we call them here in Thunder Bay, and you see them out and about all the time, and they're very much a part of our community.
0: Now, as you mentioned, of course, the Staals are the only legendary hockey family from the Northwest. So, I mean, what is it with especially Thunder Bay that makes it such a hot spot for hockey talent?
1: Well, part of it, our early history, I think, goes back to the fact we were 2 cities. We were Port Arthur and Fort William, and so there was a great rivalry between those 2 communities and developed some really great stars and developed some wonderful hockey culture that exists here. Our isolation, I think, adds to it as well. There's a lot of opportunity for players to play amongst themselves, but also you have to be pretty serious to travel through the winter to get down to the States or to get to Winnipeg or to the Sioux to compete in tournaments. So there's a lot of effort put into that. But there's also a great amount of players who come home and then give back as coaches. A lot of names continue. The Cavaname, for example, the player that was just drafted 1 in the OHL, I think his name's Ethan Cava. His father, Peter Cava, was a coach here, but he also was a national champion with the Thunder Bay Kings in the Air Canada Cup. So it's a perpetual knowledge and a lot of great commitment on the part of the community here for hockey. It's just very much a part of our lifestyle.
0: So how is the Hall of Fame celebrating this latest win?
1: Well, we always do a flag-raising ceremony, so we're hoping that Jordan will be here with his family and his fans, and we all will raise the Carolina Hurricanes flag and fly it in front of the Sports Hall of Fame for the summer. We've done it on many occasions. Actually, last summer we flew the PWHL flag. Michaela Calver won the Walter Cup back-to-back with the Minnesota Frost. So, and we almost got to fly it again with the Ottawa Charge with Michaela and Haley Irwin, but we will be flying the Carolina Hurricanes flag. And the City of Thunder Bay always puts on fantastic celebrations for our Stanley Cup champs. We've had it here, of course, the Stalls, both Eric and Jordan brought it here, but Patrick Sharp, Matt Murray, Robert Bertuzzo brought it home. Jamie Compton, actually, we had it here at the Hall of Fame, and then he had a celebration at our Port Arthur Stadium in 2024. He was the assistant coach of the Florida Panthers. And now we'll be welcoming it home again. I think I'll talk to my colleagues at the Hockey Hall of Fame. Maybe we should keep it here in Thunder Bay. It's a good spot for it. It comes here a lot. So I'm not sure that Phil Pritchard may not agree with me. But
0: I think that's a good idea. I agree.
1: I think it's a great idea.
0: Diane, good to have you back on the program. Thanks for joining me.
1: Thanks, Jonathan.
0: Diane Emery is the Executive Director at the Northwestern Ontario Sports Hall of Fame. Now here's a song from Queen for Jordan Stahl and the team.

0: Queen with We Are the Champions. Well, it is 5:16, 4:16 Central, coming up tonight on The National. For 75 years, NATO's security guarantee has rested on a simple assumption. When Europe was threatened, America would be there. Now, one of Europe's most influential defense ministers says the alliance needs time to prepare for a future where the U.S. does less on the continent. CBC News has an exclusive interview with German Defense Minister Boris Pistorius. That's on The National tonight at 9 Eastern on CBC News Network and streaming everywhere you get CBC News. 17 minutes past 5, past 4 Central. It's been a difficult spring for many families in Thunder Bay. Since late April, 6 people reported missing in the city were found dead. 4 of those people were members of Anishinaabe Nation communities, prompting concerns from Grand Chief Alvin Fiddler about the way missing persons cases are handled. The CBC's Sarah Law spoke with Thunder Bay's Police Chief Darcy Fleury today. Here's some of what he told her about the police service's relationship with community searchers and how the force hopes to improve communication.
1: Really, really appreciate when you talk about different resources coming from different communities. That's something that I think is common again and throughout the country. You have those resources, community resources, that really want to help because, you know, they're looking for their loved ones and family members or friends, and it's really important that we have those. So we encourage that. We want to see this. And over the last few cases, or probably the last number of years, we've had a huge number of resources come from the communities to help with that search. And I think that's once we work with those groups of people, it's very, very productive. And we, like I said, we cherish their involvement. We encourage their involvement. We are going to, some of the communication has been a little bit off, and that's something that's been put out there publicly. And what we need to do is really look at the process overall and how we manage that by, you know, we have a coordinator. We're going to make sure that those agencies or those volunteers are working with that coordinator and manage. We will do the search and make sure that we're doing it properly. And understand some of the reasons why they would like us to search certain areas. Have that a bit more of a robust conversation around that so that we're all on the same page and that we all understand where we're going and why we need to do certain things that we need to do in a search situation.
2: Because we have heard concerns from First Nation leaders with respect to the recent cases about how these cases have been handled, communications between those community searchers and police. You put out a statement in response to that. What kind of dialogue have you had with these leaders since then?
1: You know, on the unfortunate piece, when people ask me why did I put that news release out, really it comes down to the information and how the information is being portrayed in the public. And I think what's really important is we brief, when I get a call from any leader, it doesn't matter which organization, and they ask me, specifics about a certain situation, in these cases, these missing people, they ask me the specifics of those situations, I will tell them 100% what I can tell them without interfering with the investigation. So in these cases, not necessarily these specific ones, but when a person goes missing, if there are some concerns that we may have, I will brief them on what's been going on as far as the search, our capabilities, what we're doing with the community, how are we communicating with the liaison from the family and the community, 100% to what I can tell them. But there's always a piece where I can't. And I made that clear since I arrived in Thunder Bay. I will tell anybody whatever information I can on any investigation, regardless of the situation, to a point where I can't tell them anything further because it's going to interfere with what we're doing. And that's been the case all along. So when I see the information going out, maybe not quite accurate as to what we've done as an agency, I think this time around I had to speak up and say, look, we've got some really great people doing some fantastic work in this organization, working with the community, working with the families, and I think it's only fair to the entire community that the information be presented accurately. And that's why I think why I decided to send something out this last time.
0: That was Thunder Bay Police Chief Darcy Fleury speaking with the CBC's Sarah Law about missing persons cases in the city. You can hear more of their conversation tomorrow on CBC's Superior Morning and watch a video online at cbc.ca/Thunder Bay or tap on the local tab of the CBC News app. They discuss the high number of Indigenous people reported missing in the city and Fleury's call for better social services funding rather than defunding the police. It is 21 minutes past 5, past 4 Central. Well, as you may have heard in the national news, the U.S. and Iran say they have agreed to end their war, which includes a stop to all military operations in Iran and Lebanon. But Israel's defense minister has vowed to remain in Lebanon, quote, indefinitely, raising questions on what that means for the peace deal. Here with more is Mira Sukharov. She is a professor of political science at Carleton University. Hi.
3: Hello.
0: Good to have you back. So what do we know about this deal so far?
3: Well, we're going to wait for a lot of details to emerge in the coming days, but we know that there will be an end to attacks between Iran and the U.S. We know that Iran will end its blockade on the Strait of Hormuz, thereby restoring it to free and unencumbered global commercial shipping. And accordingly, the U.S. will end its blockade on Iranian ports. So this promises to make global oil prices come down, and they've already climbed down a little bit, but I think it will take another few weeks, as experts have said, for us to feel the effects at the pumps.
0: Now, did anything really change from before the U.S. started the war in Iran?
3: No, and that's the tragic thing for Trump, especially. I mean, for lives lost, for the fact that this war went on for months and nothing was achieved. None of Trump's goals were met. So Trump did not eliminate Iran's ballistic missile supply. It did not succeed in toppling the regime. And as for Iran's nuclear program, I think the negotiations upcoming after this MOU, this Memorandum of Understanding, is signed, certainly I expect that there will be some more restraints on Iran's nuclear program that come out of this deal. But who knows whether this new deal regarding Iran's nuclear program is going to be in any way better than what Obama had signed with Iran back in 2015. And that was a nuclear deal that Trump proceeded to tear up in his first term in office.
0: Okay, so then let's talk about Israel and Lebanon. Why is Israel refusing to leave Lebanon?
3: The Israeli government wants to portray itself to its people and globally as being very tough on security, and it's gone to war with Hezbollah too many times in its view. And remember that Hezbollah drew Israel into this particular round of war after the U.S. and Israel launched their joint attack against Iran at the end of February. Hezbollah launched rockets into Israel's northern border. And so that drew Israel into the fighting this time. And now Israel is saying it wants to stay and create a buffer zone or a security zone in Lebanon south. I mean, this was something that Israel had from 1982 after it fought the PLO, the Palestine Liberation Organization, in Lebanon. And it finally withdrew in 2000, but that led to conflicts with Hezbollah as Hezbollah filled the vacuum there.
0: Okay, and so what does this mean for the U.S.-Iran deal?
3: Well, hypothetically, if Israel doesn't do what this MOU, this Memorandum of Understanding, requires, then Iran or the U.S. could walk away from the deal, but especially Iran, because I think Iran is the one that's more concerned with Israel seizing its attacks on Hezbollah than that Trump is, although Trump also cares that Israel doesn't gum up the works, so to speak. Trump already yelled at Benjamin Netanyahu, Israel's prime minister, reportedly swearing at him, calling him crazy. But I think that ultimately, if you ask me to predict, I think that ultimately Iran and the U.S. will take a don't ask, don't look type of approach. I think to what's happening in Lebanon with Israel and Hezbollah, I think because they both have an incentive, that is the U.S. and Iran, to have this war end, both economically, in terms of lives lost, for the U.S., in terms of falling public opinion. Public opinion is souring on this war, and the economy is a big factor here.
0: So then what will this mean for Israeli-U.S. relations, you think? You mentioned reports of the two leaders having strong words.
3: Yeah, I mean, Trump will probably keep pressuring Prime Minister Netanyahu, though I don't think that he has much he has leverage in that he could end American support to Israel, but there's a congressional role there, and there's the Israel lobby to contend with. And there's also the 10-year aid deal that Obama struck in 2019, and that is still ongoing to the tune of almost $4 billion a year in aid. And I think that there's a lot of reasons why the mainstream American government and economic establishment views their tight friendship with Israel as ironclad. But at the same time, more and more Americans are turning away from Israel in terms of their public opinion, and more and more, or there's an increasing left-wing faction in the Democratic Party and in Congress that sees things very differently in the Middle East and is much more sympathetic to the Palestinians. But this will be an ongoing and gradual change, I think, in Washington.
0: Yeah, so what are you watching for next, Mira?
3: I really want to see what the details of this deal are, and I'm going to be looking closely to see how similar or different it is to what Obama reached regarding Iran's nuclear program with Iran back in 2015.
0: If it is indeed similar, what do you think? How do you think the American electorate will react?
3: Well, Trump will spin it, no doubt, and say that he'll try to make the case that this deal is much better. I don't think the American electorate is going to be going through both deals with a fine-tooth comb. So it will remain the responsibility of the news media like yourself and other media outlets to really drill down on these details.
0: Mira, I really appreciate your insights as always. Thanks for joining us again today on Up North.
3: You're welcome.
0: That was Mira Sukharov, professor of political science at Carleton University. We reached her today in Ottawa.

Today on CBC's Daily News podcast, Front Burner, many who support Alberta separatism say they would like a deal similar to what Quebec earned through its decades-long fight for greater autonomy. But what did Quebec actually get? Jamie Poisson speaks with Chantal Hébert, longtime political reporter, commentator, and panelist on CBC's At Issue panel about what happened in Quebec after two separation referendums and whether it's a model or warning for Alberta. You can follow Front Burner wherever you get your podcasts, on YouTube, or stream it, as always, on CBC Listen.

0: Well, coming up after your regional news, with so many Canadians now on Ozempic-type drugs, how much weight loss is too much? Well, Dr. Iris Gorfinkel will drop by with the latest on what the latest science has to say. And we're back in Thunder Bay for this week's edition of Northern Nosh. We'll pop by an independent grocery store celebrating 65 years in business. 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
1: This is CBC News. Good afternoon. I'm Warren Schlody. Here is the news for Northern Ontario. The College of Physicians and Surgeons of Ontario has placed a Sudbury doctor under supervision. This comes after repeated complaints from his patients. Dr. Sumans Kumar Koka must practice under a clinical supervisor for 6 months and must also have his practice assessed. That includes reviewing some of his charts and possible interviews with colleagues and patients. A patient complained to the college that they met with a physician's assistant who misrepresented herself as Dr. Koka. The physician's assistant then prescribed medication to that patient and recommended treatment without consulting the doctor. The college cautioned Dr. Koka in person for a similar complaint in 2019. In that case, a physician's assistant prescribed methadone to a patient, but they never consulted the doctor about the prescription. CBC News has contacted Dr. Koka's office for comment, but has not yet received a statement. A man from Brampton is facing 4 charges of attempted murder after allegedly running from police last Wednesday. It happened on Highway 1117 east of Thunder Bay. On June 10th, police say they pulled over a Sprinter van, but it soon took off. Multiple police vehicles later pulled over the van, but the OPP say the driver intentionally hit 3 cop cars in the process. The man was arrested and treated for minor injuries. Several officers also received minor injuries that didn't require treatment. The OPP says the man is also facing charges associated with resisting arrest, driving while impaired, and possession of controlled substances. The accused is in custody and was scheduled to appear in court today in Thunder Bay. Algoma Public Health says a 3rd person in the Sault Ste. Marie area was poisoned after consuming what they thought was cannabis. Last week, we heard of 2 people in the Garden River First Nation who are suspected to have overdosed after using cannabis from the same bong. The Anishinaabeg Police Service confirms that one of those individuals died. Police say the substance was purchased at a dispensary in Garden River, but there is no official word about whether it was tainted at the time of purchase. Anishinaabeg Police are interviewing witnesses who also consumed cannabis from the same bong, but police say those individuals were unaffected. The person who died has already undergone an autopsy, but police say the toxicology results could be weeks or even months away. A controversial plan to install a floating swimming pool on the St. Mary's River in Sault Ste. Marie has been scrapped. The pool was part of a $17 million proposal to boost waterfront tourism at Clarke Park. City Council approved it in principle last year, but it has since faced a lot of opposition. The pool would have been fully contained and used treated water while being situated in the river. Sault Mayor Matthew Shoemaker says criticism of the project overshadowed other priorities like taking down the old hospital, building homes, and holding street parties.
2: The city, the administration, myself, decided that it was best to set it aside, continue with the revitalization of our downtown with other projects we've got on the go, and not try and, you know, make this the hill that we were going to die on.
1: A joint city council meeting between Sault Ontario and Sault Michigan is underway right now. The officials are expected to talk about other ways they could boost foot traffic along the waterfront. Ontario has signed a statement of intent with the United Kingdom over critical minerals. The document is essentially a commitment between the two governments to work together on creating and strengthening supply chains. Ontario's Energy and Mines Minister Stephen Lecce signed the letter today. The goals of the agreement are also to create new investment opportunities as well as supporting research and innovation in the sector. According to the province, Ontario is the 2nd most attractive mining investment area in the world. China is widely considered the world's biggest producer of rare earth metals, including more than half of the raw ore. That country also controls as much as 90% of the refinery capacity for rare earth elements. And finally, as we heard this half hour, another Thunder Bay hockey player will have his name etched on the sport's most prestigious trophy for the second time. Jordan Staal led the Carolina Hurricanes to the franchise's second Stanley Cup last night. Carolina won 3-0 over the Vegas Golden Knights. Staal was also awarded the Conn Smythe Trophy as the most valuable player in the playoffs. Diane Imrie is the executive director of the Northwestern Ontario Sports Hall of Fame. She says the hall traditionally will fly the flag of the championship teams that have Thunder Bay players.
3: Now we'll be raising the Carolina flag and, of course, hoping that Jordan will be able to join us when we do that. It's pretty neat to be able to have them there and raise the flag, and it flies in front of the Sports Hall of Fame for the summer.
1: Jordan Staal also won a Stanley Cup with the Pittsburgh Penguins in 2009, and his older brother Eric won a cup with the Carolina Hurricanes in 2006. Two of the other Staal brothers have also played in the NHL. And that is the CBC News to this hour. I'm Warren Schlody. Stay tuned for more national and international news at the top of the hour. Jonathan, back over to you.
0: Thank you, Warren. Now here's Bridget with the final look at the weather.
4: Thank you very much, Jonathan. Just had to take a look at my weather map. There are no alerts or watches today, fortunately. However, it is a little cooler than it has been in the past couple weeks. So let's take a look first at the northwest here. Cloudy with a chance of showers throughout the region, plus a risk of thunderstorm. Showers are more likely in the Thunder Bay area, and we'll be seeing lows from 5 to 9 degrees overnight. Tomorrow, sun and cloud throughout the region with a slight chance of showers in the afternoon for Thunder Bay and east of the city. Highs from 17 to 21 degrees. Tonight in the northeast, it'll be cloudy with a chance of showers. Similarly, for most areas, risk of a thunderstorm early in the evening. Winds for some communities and lows from 7 to 10 degrees. A little cooler though in the far north, sitting around 3 degrees as the low. Tomorrow in the northeast, sunshine in the south and cloudier in the northern half of the region. Chance of showers, risk of thunderstorms for most communities. We'll also see gusting winds again, but for Espanola, Manitoulin Island, Killarney and over to the Quebec border. Highs from 16 up to 22 and cooler in the far north around 11 degrees as a high there. Let's go to Thunder Bay now. It's 16 degrees there and mostly cloudy. Atikokan is our warm spot. No weather conditions, but 22 degrees with a humidex of 23. And in Sandy Lake, it's cloudy, sitting at 13 degrees. Here in Greater Sudbury at the airport, 19 degrees and mostly cloudy. Kapuskasing sitting at 18, mostly cloudy there as well. And in Attawapiskat, we're seeing light rain and 11 degrees, Jonathan.
0: Thank you, Bridget. It's coming up to 5:37, 4:37 Central. Paul McGowan is here with the latest from the business world.
5: Good afternoon. Let's begin with this framework deal between the U.S. and Iran. So far, markets are reacting positively. Also, the price of oil continues to fall today, down to about $79 per barrel. But all of that movement comes amid plenty of uncertainty. We still don't have a text of the truce between the two countries. And so while President Trump is touting that the Strait of Hormuz will be completely open as of Friday, we could see duties attached to the shipments that move through the strait. And there is still the issue of security, of sweeping for sea mines that may have been dropped since the start of this conflict. And as you can imagine, shipping companies are on edge. They are saying today what we have heard them say for months now, which is that they need security guarantees before they're willing to attempt passage through the Strait of Hormuz. So investors and traders are optimistic, but until this deal is signed on Friday, and probably even beyond that, we won't have clarity on the resumption of shipping. Let's go to China now, where Federal Industry Minister Melanie Joly is trying to strike a deal with Chinese auto manufacturers, and specifically with Chinese EV manufacturers. Joly's pitch is that auto companies there can contract with existing Canadian factories to make Chinese EVs, the idea being that Canadian auto workers and part manufacturers stay working and that these Chinese EV companies gain a foothold in North America. However, the logistics of a deal are not that simple. Joly has certain conditions that Chinese companies need to satisfy, like using North American parts, which automotive journalist Greg Layson says is sort of about the Canadian supply chain, but also sort of about CUSMA negotiations.
6: When Joly is asking for Chinese companies to stop using their own parts, she's really saying in a veiled way to U.S. negotiators, hey, you can win in this too if you don't bother us and allow us to have Chinese manufacturers operate in Ontario.
5: Jolie's other conditions for a deal include that any partnership adheres to Canadian labor standards, also that the vehicle's software is secure. But the big stumbling block here might be the United States. And Layson made clear that courting new business while trying to renegotiate the USMCA makes for a very delicate political dance. And let's end on something a little bit sweeter. A classic dessert is coming back to A&W this summer. The burger chain leaning into some nostalgia.
7: The A&W root beer float. Vanilla ice cream and that frosty mug sensation. Rich, creamy A&W root beer.
8: I'm just checking to make sure the straw works.
9: Give me a break.
5: As old as that commercial sounds, it is in fact from 1985. And A&W president Susan Senecal claims in a press release that the root beer float is part of the fabric of Canadian summers. It feels, though, more like A&W might be trying to capitalize on the dirty soda trend that we're seeing in fast food. Those are the syrupy carbonated beverages that also include some dairy. Those, of course, are going to be everywhere this summer, with Tim Hortons and McDonald's recently launching their own versions of a dirty soda. For CBC Radio, I'm Paul McGowan.
0: Thanks, Paul. It's 20 minutes to 6, 20 minutes to 5 Central. So millions of Canadians are trying to lose weight using GLP-1 drugs, such as Ozempic. And now that generics are making these drugs more affordable, that number is expected to rise. But losing too much weight too quickly has its risks. To explain is our regular health contributor, Dr. Iris Gorfinkel.
10: A warm hello to you, Jonathan.
0: So does everyone taking GLP-1s lose weight?
10: Not everyone. One in five people lose either no weight or very little. That said, four out of five users are going to lose at least 5% of their starting weight. These drugs don't always work. There are genetic differences. Medical conditions can cause weight gain, plus many medications pack on the pounds. Corticosteroids that fight inflammation, SSRIs that fight anxiety and depression, and drugs to treat chronic pain like gabapentin and pregabalin. So weight loss, that's actually a treatment for type 2 diabetes, but older drugs like glyburide can cause weight gain. So it's important to ask, is any medication I'm taking known to cause weight gain? And is there a weight neutral alternative? The GLP-1s have the added advantage, though, of lowering the risk of heart attack, stroke, and premature death in patients with obesity, diabetes, or heart disease. But they're long-term treatments, not quick fixes.
0: Yeah, so how much weight loss is too much?
10: So here's the rule of thumb. Losing more than 1 kilogram per week tends to raise the risks. So, for example, people who lose more than that, well, that can encourage gallstones. Patients are also more likely to wind up having saggy skin, especially around their face, chest, abdomen, and arms. But luckily, the type of weight that we lose with GLP-1s is similar to what happens with diet and exercise. Either way, one third of the weight is going to come from muscle loss. You lose 3 pounds, well, guess what? That's 1 pound of muscle that's been lost. And when muscle shrinks, well, we get less strong, and that raises the risk of falls and fractures, especially when the weight is lost too quickly. And because these medications reduce appetite, they can lower blood sugar. They can cause nutritional deficiencies, especially vitamin D, iron, B vitamins like thiamine, calcium, and protein. So it's critical that people taking GLP-1s eat nutrient-dense foods. The drugs are going to make our food stay in our stomach longer, so we're not going to feel as hungry. We're not going to feel as thirsty. And drinking less can lower blood pressure and cause lightheadedness. In fact, less muscle mass and lower blood pressure means

0: longer a person takes these drugs, the higher the risks. So side effects are also more common in seniors, people who are frail to begin with, or people with osteoporosis. They're also more likely when people want to lose just those few extra pounds. So the risks of these medications should always be weighed against their benefits.
1: Which GLP-1s have the highest risks?
0: So the GLP-1s that make us lose the weight the quickest come with the most side effects. And what do you know? That includes semaglutide. That's Ozempic, the drug that's now available as a generic. It does cause better weight loss more quickly, you know, but it also comes with a higher risk of nausea, vomiting, diarrhea, and even gallstones than the older GLP-1s like exenatide.
1: So what can people using GLP-1s do to prevent these side effects?
0: So here's the list. Have smaller, more frequent meals. Eat slowly, stop when you're full. And watch out for greasy, fried, super sugary, or spicy foods, because that can worsen nausea and diarrhea. Staying hydrated makes a big difference to reducing side effects in general. Muscle loss, that can be limited by adding protein to meals and doing regular resistance exercises, either with bands or light weights. And those nutritional deficiencies, that's why it's so important. Follow that Mediterranean diet. Eat the rainbow, the veggies, the fruits, beans, nuts, whole grains, olive oil, and fish.
1: And so what happens when people stop taking GLP-1s, Iris?
0: Well, if you ask Novo Nordisk, that's the company that made Ozempic, they reported that 2/3 of the weight came back within 1 year of stopping the drug. And then along with it, what do you know? Their blood pressure, cholesterol, and sugar levels drifted right back to their old levels. But check out this real-world study from Harvard. They looked at tens of thousands of users who'd stopped GLP-1s. And they found that 1 in 3 regained the weight. 1 in 3 managed to hold their weight steady. And 1 in 3 actually continued to lose. What is concerning, though, is this is according to a different analysis in the British Medical Journal, the weight seems to come back 4 times more quickly after stopping weight loss medications than after stopping behavioral programs. So GLP-1s have to be viewed not as standalone therapies. They need to be combined with diet and exercise, or you can bet those pounds are going to come flying right back on once the drugs are stopped.
1: Thanks for this, Iris.
0: Many thanks for having me.
1: Dr. Iris Gorfinkel joins us on Mondays. It's 13 minutes to 6, 13 minutes to 5 Central. So in a sea of big box grocery stores, it's tough to navigate the waters as an independent food market. But for this week's Northern Nosh, we're learning about an indie market in Thunder Bay doing more than just staying afloat. George's Market and Celebrations is a grocery store, florist, and gift shop marking 65 years in business this month. To learn more, I popped by when I was in Thunder Bay the other week and met up with Grayson Thompson. Her parents, Charmaine and Danny, own the market, and she plans to take over one day. I asked Grayson how the business began.
2: Our doors opened June 1st, 1961, by my grandparents, George and Dolores. My Nana was actually 6 months pregnant with my dad at that time, which I still think is so crazy to open this little corner store. And at that time, they were called Midway Grocery. They named the business Midway Grocery because my grandfather's friend, or I believe his cousin, had a band, and they called themselves Midway. And he loved that name. So Midway Grocery was where we started, and we were on the corner of this corner building where we still currently own that building, which is amazing. And they made $120. They felt like millionaires. They were living high, and I just think that's so beautiful that they you know, their community came together for them then too. My aunts and my uncles supported them. They gave them a little bit of money to get started. And that same foundation hasn't really changed. Today is our family is still right here with us, and we're so lucky to have them.
3: Why did they start a grocery store in this particular area?
2: I think they saw the lack of it. And at that point, my Nana's sister had started Midway, didn't want to do it, and presented it to my grandparents. And they didn't have an entrepreneurial background at that point. They just saw the opportunity and they took it. And hit the ground running with it. They provided everything. I remember my mom telling me they used to hang like pantyhose from the ceiling, and they had a hot dog maker. And

0: candy, and he tried to pack as much as he could in one building to be that ultimate corner store for people.
1: When did your parents take it over?
0: They took it over shortly after we built this current building, which was in 1982. So I believe it was around when my sister was born. So we got to think about that. Danielle was born in 1991, so just around then. So it's been almost 35 years for them, which is also crazy to think about.
1: So tell me about your memories and growing up in this business.
0: Well, for me and my sister, my parents had no option but to make us part of it, to make this successful. And yes, that came with sacrifices they talk about for us and for them, but it provided a unique childhood. So from days after I was born, my mom brought me to work. And this is where I grew up. This was my childcare. And these people raised me here, and it's kind of weird shifting into the position I'm shifting in, because people who helped take care of me as a kid, I'm now guiding them in their roles. So it's this really unique experience that's quite special, because this was my entire childhood. I remember when we put the deli in 2001, and we had the entire floor ripped up here. We were putting in new equipment, and I remember jumping in and playing in the floor with my sister and our cousins and whoever's children were around. And I look back on those photos and I think that's so weird. Like, what parent would let their kid jump into a hole and play? But, you know, it's just what we did. I remember being in the butcher shop. Both my grandfathers, George and Wally, were our butchers after we opened in 2001. And I remember butchering with them as a kid, or baking bread in the bakery, or bagging groceries for chocolate. Like, there's just those unique bits. And I think that growing up in an entrepreneurial family like we are, it provided a different set of skills for myself moving into my own career, because we learned hard work from a young age.
1: Yeah. Did you expect, so you mentioned at the beginning you're going to become the third generation owner of the store. Was that always the goal? Like, did you always expect to take over the business?
0: No. Neither my sister or I ever really wanted it. At that point, Danielle, my sister, had gone off and she's made a beautiful career for herself, never had an interest in taking over. Worked here. We both worked here growing up. Me, I went into childcare, and I thought that would be my career for the rest of my life. And it didn't sit with me well as I worked in the field. And I love the field. I miss it. But it never felt like it was my place. And I kind of always say I came back by accident. I came back after realizing it wasn't the field for me, and I couldn't figure out what I wanted to do, and I was going to go back to school. But as I was back here, I just realized, like, this is where I'm supposed to be. And it's been 10 years of me being back full time, and it's been amazing.
1: Tell me what it is about running, well, I don't want to call it just a grocery store, because it's a grocery store and it's a business, a market, yeah, and a store like this. But what's it like running this on a day-to-day basis?
0: It's never the same. And I think that's what I love about it, is I and my parents have taught me, when you're stagnant and everything's the same all the time, that means you're doing something wrong. And so I love that every day is a bit of a challenge. And yes, there's days that are hard, and there's days that you can't wait to go home, but those are so few in between the really great days. I always say I struck the lottery with what I get to do. I get to dabble in a little bit of everything that's fun. I love food, I love entertaining, and I love connecting, and I feel like that's something we get to help people do through our business, and I think that's such a gift. And we work long days, but they're worth it. You wake up and you're excited to come to work, and you're excited for the challenge. I think that's something we really thrive in, is working under a little bit of chaos. Hmm. It's fun.
1: Afternoon radio is also a bit of chaos, yeah. So I totally relate. Yeah. Trust me. Tell me about your customers. Who's coming here?
0: Well, we actually were talking a lot about this in the buildup of our anniversary, and as well yesterday. The gift we've been given through this business is that not only are we a multi-generational family business, but we have multi-generations of customers. We're serving families that have shopped here since we were Midway Grocery in 1961, and their children and grandchildren are choosing to shop with us. And I think that's a really special gift. And we know our customers by name, and we know their stories, and they know ours. And that's a unique shopping experience, when you come in and you feel like your customers are part of your family, and you can make them feel like they're at home when they come to see you.
1: How has the business changed over the last 65 years? Because the grocery business is certainly different back then than it is now.
0: Oh, yeah. We've changed so much, and it's funny because a lot of the changes we've had were never really planned. They just kind of happen. And I think that's the beauty of the model my grandparents taught my parents, who have taught me, is follow what's happening, follow what people are asking you. We really love to listen to our customers and their suggestions and their advice and their ideas because it makes us better. And so did we ever think we'd build this building? Definitely not. Did we ever think we'd have a butcher shop? No. And we've been doing this butchering now for 26 years, which is insane to think of. And we never thought we would do the gift baskets the way we're doing them. My mom used to do them in a really tiny room in the back. She had baskets hanging everywhere. And now it's the bread and butter of our business at times. We do flowers, but then it's grown into weddings and events. And wow, that's even crazy. So there's so much that we're doing that if you even told us 5 years ago, we wouldn't have believed you, because we've gone into a model of just listening to the lead of what people are asking for, traveling and doing our research of what other grocers are doing like us, and getting ideas and trying to be better. I wouldn't have imagined what we're doing today is what we're doing.
1: You mentioned that the business is always changing. Where do you see George's going in the next 65 years?
0: You know what? I don't have an answer for you, because I don't want to set a plan. I think the worst thing we could do to ourselves is make a 5-year plan or make a year plan, because that plan might sound great on paper, but it might not work out for us, and something better might happen that is unexpected and bring us more success and more success for our community. So I see in the next 65 years, not necessarily a business plan, but I would love to see this go on to another generation after me. If that could happen, I feel like I succeeded.
1: Grayson Thompson and her parents, Charmaine and Danny, run George's Market and Celebrations, which is celebrating 65 years in business. They're at the corner of Balsam and River Streets in Thunder Bay. And by the way, one of the ways George's is celebrating their anniversary is by opening a vintage ice cream trailer in the parking lot called Snacks and Scoops. If you have a suggestion for Northern Nosh, a food story you think needs to be heard by the entire region, I'd love to hear it. Just email upnorth@cbc.ca with Nosh in the subject line. It is coming up to 5:57, 4:57 Central. Let's end the song. Let's end the show with a song from Charlie XCX. This is called Apple.

Well, that's it for the Monday, June 15th edition of Up North. I can't believe it's already June 15th. I'm Jonathan Pinto. Thanks for joining us today. For listeners in the Eastern time zone, your world tonight is next. While in Central, it's the world this hour. Have a great evening, and we'll be back tomorrow.

0: Now the forecast for northeastern Ontario. Tonight, there's at least a chance of showers right across the region. From Timmins up to Attawapiskat, showers will develop. There's a risk of a thunderstorm around Timmins and Highway 11, as well as around Lake Superior over to Elliott Lake and Chapleau. Lows tonight from 5 to 10 degrees. On Tuesday, mostly cloudy with a chance of showers across the northeast. There is also a risk of a thunderstorm everywhere south of the Highway 11 corridor. Daytime highs from 17 to 22 degrees in most places, 10 degrees in Attawapiskat, 15 in Moosonee. On Tuesday night, mostly cloudy with a chance of showers in most places. Timmins will see showers, but along James Bay, just mostly cloudy skies. Around Timmins and anywhere farther south, there is also risk of a thunderstorm. Lows from 7 to 12 degrees in most places. Attawapiskat will get as low as plus 3. On Wednesday, sunny skies in Attawapiskat, but everywhere else will be cloudy with a chance of showers or thunderstorms. Thunderstorms aren't likely in the Sioux or Wawa. Highs from 18 to 21.
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5: Hello, I'm Neil Kirksall.
6: Good evening, I'm Lisa Bryn Rundle, sitting in for Chris Howden. This is As It Happens. Tonight,
5: a force and a reckoning. Montreal police investigate their own amid allegations of racial profiling, discrimination, and violence. A community organizer tells us people should be shocked. But she is not surprised.
6: Offside, an Iranian-American football fanatic says he'll be in the stadium tonight in Los Angeles as Iran plays its first FIFA World Cup match, but he won't be cheering.
5: Deal breaker, while Donald Trump celebrates a ceasefire, a political scientist in Jerusalem tells us why Israelis from the left, right, and center are denouncing the agreement and the prime minister.
6: The Great Divide. A six-year-old in Windsor, Ontario, has been visiting the site of the Gordie Howe Bridge nearly every week, almost his entire life. And now he has a message for the powers that be.
5: National anthem. 15 years after its release, a Bosnian band's satirical song about immigrating to the U.S. is now a soccer anthem. The band tells us why fans think the new version is pitch perfect.
6: And radio gaggle. A store owner in Halifax tells us she can't keep her dapper porch geese in stock, thanks to an online revival of the replica bird trend. As It Happens, the Monday edition, radio that appreciates a geese offering.

On Thursday, Bosnia and Herzegovina will play its second match of the FIFA World Cup. And as the team meets Switzerland on the pitch in Los Angeles, soccer fans will hear the country's national anthem play inside the stadium. But another song has made its way into the Bosnian zeitgeist, too, becoming the unofficial anthem for the World Cup. Hi.

0: That's I Am From Bosnia, Take Me to United States by the Bosnian band Dubioza Kolektiv. The song is a remake of their 2011 hit, USA. In a matter of weeks, it's racked up almost 3 million views and can be heard in Bosnian pubs and on the streets during the World Cup. Brano Jakubovic and Vedran Mojagic are founding members of the band. We reached them in Sarajevo.
1: Vedran, when you and the band put out the song in its original form 15

0: Bryan Adams serenading us to the end of As It Happens on Monday, June 15th.
1: Are you swooning? Everyone's swooning. As It Happens, we'll be back again for you tomorrow. I'm Neil Kirksall. Enjoy your evening.
0: And I'm Lisa Brin-Rundle. Good night.

0: This is CBC Radio 1, 90.3 FM in Elliott Lake. This Canada Day, let's celebrate on CBC with special coverage, highlights from events across the country, and wrapping up the day with a giant concert featuring performances by Bare Naked Ladies, Alessia Cara, Beatrice Deer and Sylvia Cloutier, Dominique Fizamet, the Tragically Hip's Paul Angua, and more, including fireworks lighting up the night sky over the Capitol. 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
1: Homosexuality is a crime in more than half of African countries. New laws in some states make it illegal for anyone to even advocate for LGBTQ rights. What's the best route to change? Coming up on Ideas.
2: From CBC News The World This Hour, I'm Stephanie Skanderas. The U.S. president says Iran's chokehold on the Strait of Hormuz is ending.
3: Ships are starting to go out now. On Friday, it'll be completely open.
2: Donald Trump says details of a deal reached by the U.S. and Iran will be released publicly after it is formally signed. That's expected to take place in Switzerland on Friday. There are a few details about what the MOU contains. Israel's prime minister says with or without a deal, Iran will not have nuclear weapons.